0: Viv is expected to speak to the media today after returning to Australia early from annual leave. ANU security and intelligence expert Professor John Blaxland says major telcos must be held accountable.
1: I think it's in our interests as the citizens of Australia that they are held to a high standard and that they operate in a manner that is transparent to accountability.
0: Police say they've dismantled a criminal

0: and kidnappings. Three men aged in their 20s have been charged after raids in Sydney South, with detectives seizing encrypted devices, cash and luxury watches. They were all refused bail and will appear in court today.
1: Blue Mountain City Council has been fined $30,000 after more than 100,000 litres of toxic liquid spilled into a creek. The Environment Protection Authority estimates around 160 to 260,000 litres of leachate overflowed into Cripple Creek from a waste management facility. A university lecturer says there's a common misconception in how people perceive the behaviour of Neil the Seal. After a couple of weeks delighting locals near Hobart, the 1,000-kilogram elephant seal left his seaside resting spot yesterday and returned to sea. La Trobe University's Dr. Deanna Tepper specialises in the study of our relationships with animals. She says people tend to view Neil's behaviour through a human lens.
2: We sort of look at his behaviour and we think, oh, he's being really cheeky and he's being mischievous and he's being a rebel and he's sort of deliberately destroying these things to make us laugh. And of course, that isn't actually the case. He's just displaying the behaviour of a wild seal.
1: In sport, France is the first team into the semi-finals of the World Cup after a clinical 2-0 win over Morocco in their quarter-final. ABC Sports' Amanda Shalala reports from Boston.
3: After failing to find their feet in the first half, Les Bleus burst to life in the second. Making up for his missed penalty earlier in the game, Kylian Mbappe, the French captain, scored a beautiful goal, his eighth of the tournament, to take him level with Golden Boot leader Lionel Messi. Ousmane Dembele then made it 2-0, and after that it was all France, wrapping up another impressive victory, going through to the semi-finals where they'll face either Spain or Belgium.
1: To the weather, scattered showers along the central and northern coast and adjacent ranges, isolated showers elsewhere along the coast and in the far north. Mostly dry and partly cloudy elsewhere. In Sydney, a shower or two this morning with light winds. 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
4: With Scott Bevan and Christy Dawes.
6: Yes, good morning to you. Happy Friday, which is a given, isn't it, really, with those two words, happy and Friday. Whatever you're doing, wherever you may be in New South Wales or beyond, I hope things are going very happily for you. Well, here's a happy person, fresh back from the Gold Coast. Good morning to you, Christy Dawes.
7: Good morning, Mr. Bevan. I've got a bit of the Patty Vaughton's going this morning with a bit of a head wobble there, just in... Enjoying my happy Friday? I'm very well, thank you.
6: You're always happy.
7: I try to be. Yeah.
6: Good. Now, shortly, this will be fun to talk about this. We may well be experiencing the ultimate tree change, buying a zoo. Is that something you've thought of doing?
7: No, but if my daughter hears about this, she will be sending us to the open house for sure. So I have to be careful what she hears.
6: Well, it sounds like a movie, really.
8: Welcome to your zoo.
9: This is what you want. It's not what I want.
10: At the risk of stating the obvious, you're insane.
11: The sellers say you don't even need any special knowledge to run a zoo. What you need is a lot of heart.
12: You are going to love your new enclosure.
13: We need somebody who can take charge of this place, or else we and all these animals are gone.
14: I'm trying to give the kids an authentic American experience.
15: Stop before zebras get involved.
16: There's two zebras. There's a lion. There's 47 animal species.
7: That's from the trailer for the film We Bought a Zoo, starring Matt Damon and Scarlett Johansson. But in regional New South Wales, life imitates art. Or is it art imitating life? I don't know, but we'll find out.
6: Yeah, one way or the other, because a petting zoo is for sale. And, gee, your daughter would love this. It comes with 300 animals.
7: She would. She'd be absolutely digging it.
6: So we'll be speaking with the owner of the Quambi Park Farm Stay pretty shortly. And our mystery song theme today is late bloomers. Thank goodness we've left prepositions behind for now.
7: I saw what you did there with behind. Anyway.
6: It didn't occur to me. Did we do behind as one of our song titles? We probably did.
7: Probably.
6: So these are artists who came to music late or found success late bloomer. And in the music world, late is relative, isn't it?

0: But hey, this is what I chose last hour.
1: Ain't no sunshine when she's gone. It's not warm when she's away.
0: You got the Fatty Vaughton wobbles up again with you.
2: I do.
0: That's Bill Withers, who was 32 when he gave us this wonderful song off his debut album. 32 after a life in the Navy.
2: Yes, and also that song was on the B-side, so that wasn't meant to be a big hit, that song.
0: Is that right?
2: That was on the B-side of the album, and it turned out to be the most popular song of the whole album. Go
0: Incredible.
2: The B-side.
0: And you know where in it goes, I know, I know, I know, I know, I know,
2: yeah.
0: 26 times.
2: Yeah.
0: So it was like, I'm going to put lyrics in there, just I'll do this for now until I do the lyrics. And he was with a whole bunch of really high-powered session musos who really knew what they were doing, people like Stephen Still and Booker T. And they went, no, mate, leave that as it is. That's a great hook. Here it is.
2: Yeah.
0: We'll just play this up to 11 o'clock. 26 times. Ms. Dawes, can you give us some clues for your mystery song that revolves around a late bloomer?
2: Well, today we're going to focus on a female Aussie artist, very well known, but probably earlier on more well known for writing big hits for big stars rather than singing them. But the other thing she's also quite well known for is obscuring her face with wigs.
0: Okay.
2: That is a massive clue. You should get it.
0: Yeah, I got it.
2: But will you get the song I'm going to play?
0: Ooh.
2: You probably will. Frank, we know, is very good at choosing the mystery song.
0: Is Frank the guy who's driving trucks often when he texts in?
2: I think he could be.
0: Okay, Frank.
2: So Frank, put your thinking cap on and let us know.
0: So you got to know the artist and the title of
2: Well, that
0: the song?
2: Would be bonus points. I mean,
0: well,
2: you get nothing for bonus points. You just get to feel good.
0: That artist
2: good.
0: Has had a lot of hits.
2: Yes, that's
0: okay.
2: Right.
0: 0487 99 1233. You can phone through, say g'day to Nikki, 1-300-33-1233 if you want to phone through, if you think you've worked it out, or if you've got your own songs that are about a late bloomer, either started in music late in life or had a big success, big hit late in life. 0487 99 1233.
2: And in our Day Of segment, today we celebrate, we all giggled in the office when we heard this day, the international...
0: I didn't giggle. I turned red.
2: And got a little bit smaller. Today we celebrate the International Day of Skinny Dipping.
0: In the middle of winter, hello. What are you thinking? What are they thinking?
2: I think originally it might have started in the Northern Hemisphere, so we'll have to ask our guest whether they have a Southern Hemisphere day, which maybe in summer when the weather warms up, if they have another day for it.
0: No.
2: But we're celebrating skinny dipping. You got any skinny dipping stories? Let us know.
0: Are you seriously calling out for that? You are, aren't you?
2: Got you shrinking in fear, Scott. Anyway, we'll be getting our gear off, at least in a metaphorical sense, and finding out about the joys of swimming naked and why it warrants its own day of celebration.
0: Yeah. Well, this might work as the soundtrack for that chat. On this day in 1965, the Rolling Stones hit a milestone in the US with this.

0: Look at you.
1: Sometimes I am so tempted to just let it all come out and sing. But I
0: are we talking about skinny dipping again?
1: No, no. People would not appreciate me singing along with the song with my mic on. So I have to, you know, shove it all back inside, but that's okay.
0: Are we talking about skinny dipping again?
1: No, we're talking about Satisfaction and the Rolling Stones. Plenty of satisfaction for the Stones with that one because it reached number one on the US charts for the first time in that part of the world in the USA.
0: Mind you, because of the suggestive nature of the lyrics, it was like the lyrical equivalent of skinny dipping, really.
1: Yes.
0: Satisfaction was initially played only on pirate radio stations. So there you go. Ms. Dawson, you weren't here last week. You left me all on my own.
1: Mm.
0: Well, not all on my own. I had all these listening friends with us. Where were you? Where's your note?
1: Well, my note is in the ABC files.
0: Well, it'll be lost.
1: Filed with the upper echelons.
0: Mm-hmm.

0: But I headed north for the Gold Coast Marathon. Not to race, of course. I'm not John Farnham. I promise I'm not going to keep coming out of retirement. But I got to hang out with the event management team, assisting with the operational side of things. Had an absolute ball. One big thing I do want to do in retirement is continue to be part of the marathon community. That's very important to me. So,
1: well, you've got a lot of knowledge and a lot of experience.
0: I do. To share. In some parts, but in the event management side of it all and behind the scenes, I want to learn as much as I can to be able to be involved and be useful in the future. But you know what? Despite having competed the best part of 100 marathons, one thing that was totally new to me was seeing the runners come across the line. So we always start and finish well before the runners. So by the time the 3 and 4 hour guys start to come through, we're already having espresso martinis over lunch and reminiscing about the race. So I have to say, being in the finish chute and being there for our last wheelie to finish to collect them safely was 4 hours and 50 minutes. And I have to say, being on the finish line for that amount of time was quite confronting.
1: What do you mean?
0: Well, the lengths that runners will go to get themselves across the line. And I found that those going for a sub 3 hour, a sub 4 hour time, were in the worst shape because they are just pushing their bodies beyond. Above 4 and 5 hours, people don't really care. They just want to finish the marathon.
1: Yeah.
0: But beneath those times, it was just extraordinary. And wheelies have the same mindset, but we tend to come across the line in a much better, much tidier shape. I don't want to get into too much detail and you can decide which ones they are, but I counted 8 different bodily fluids come from people in the finish chute. It really was a lot. It was a lot. And I have to say vomit was the most prevalent. And I was good for the first probably 150 times that someone came across the line in that very small finish chute area and just let rip with a bit of vom. But after that, every time I saw someone, I was almost going to, because it was just too much. But despite all the fluid, I had the best time. And I think everybody finished safely. There's still probably a few people walking around like they got off a horse. No, what a great weekend.
1: Wow. Did you really count 8 different bodily fluids at the finish line?
0: Yeah.
1: Oh, my. You've got me thinking. I can't even count up to 8.
0: Well, there's more than 8.
1: Okay.
0: If you're a doctor, you could probably tell us how many bodily fluids there are and see whether 8 was a good number or not. But anyway.
1: So you're getting people to phone in about skinny dipping experiences.
0: Yes.
1: You're wanting a doctor to phone in about bodily fluids.
0: Yep, just the number of the
1: plus,
0: maximum
1: we
0: number.
1: Want people to let us know mystery songs with late bloomers, those who have come to the industry late or had a hit late.
0: Yeah.
1: What are you doing to this show, Dawn?
0: I don't know.
1: Lowering the tone.
0: Am I lowering the tone?
1: No, you're making
0: I'm just
1: fun.
0: Trying to communicate with people. Give people plenty to think about, you know. If one subject doesn't float your boat, maybe another will.
1: Is that one of the bodily fluids? Or is that in the skinny dipping, that one?
0: Floating your boat?
1: Yeah.
0: I don't know.
1: Oh,
0: we'll Let's
1: work
0: not
1: it
0: go
1: out.
0: There.
1: 0487 99 1233. You're with Scott Bevan and Christy Dawes. She's the one making all these suggestions at 16 past 10. Be part of the conversation, if you dare. Since we talked about it, here's the Stones. I can't get no satisfaction. Oh, she's, there she goes again.

0: On the contrary, Sir Mick, lots of satisfaction for them with that song. Their first US number one, reaching the top of the charts there in 1965. On this very day, you were just loving that.
1: Yes, I do love it. There are some songs that it doesn't matter what age you are, you know, and you know off by heart, and you know that even long after we're gone, they'll still be there.
0: Yeah, that's
1: so
0: true.
1: That is one of them, absolutely. We've had a guest for our mystery song.
0: Yeah.
1: Trisha from Inverell says, is it Tammy Wynette with the KLF song? It's Justified and Ancient. Such a banger, that song. Do you know what she's talking about?
0: No, I don't know that one. And was Tammy Wynette a late bloomer? She must have been late to
1: She must
0: music.
1: Have been. Trish, sorry, that is not the mystery song, but I love that you're getting involved.
0: Yeah,
1: thanks
0: you. Trish. Lovely to hear from Inverell, beautiful part of the state, 0487 99 1233. If you think you know what Christy's mystery song is in regard to a late bloomer, an Australian artist, you said?
1: Yeah, Tammy Wynette was not Australian, was she?
0: No.
1: Oh, Trish, that's where you've missed it. Yeah, she is an Aussie. Yeah, so there you go. And had a big singing hit at 39.
0: 39?
1: Yeah.
0: Okay.
1: Yeah.
0: All right. I thought everyone was 21 in that industry.
1: Did you? Well, yeah, that's why we're doing this, this topic.
0: There we go. What else have you been up to this past week?
1: Ooh, put on the spooky music. I've had a spiritual week of sorts. Scott, do you believe in ghosts?
0: I can be convinced.
1: Okay.
0: Seeing is believing, right?
1: Yes.
0: I haven't seen one.
1: Okay, fair enough. Well, listen, we had a family dinner out last night at one of Newcastle's oldest buildings, circa 1877. And during dinner, the lights were flashing and someone joked it was a ghost, and the waitress overheard it and she said, look, it probably is. A lot of weird things happen here, especially upstairs. Witnesses have reported heavy doors slamming on their own, footsteps in empty rooms and objects shifting all by themselves. Now, our family home is 100 years old this year, so built in 1926, and we were aware prior to purchasing the home that a couple of lovely souls had passed away in and on the property, and that they were allegedly still hanging out in the house from time to time. The owner said that in our bedroom, as she was tucking in the end of the bed on my husband's side, which deliberately became my husband's side,

0: after I heard this story was that she would just feel a presence standing at the end of the bed sometimes, and there were footsteps and things like that. And I didn't really believe it, but pretty much from the moment we moved in, strange things were happening, loud footsteps. And I'm not just talking about somebody says, oh, it's just the person next door, you know, in old houses the sound reverberates, but loud footsteps as though a man was walking down the hallway in really heavy work boots. You could not mistake that it was coming from our house. Whispers in the night when our babies were little and you'd lay there in bed when they started crying to see if they'd sort of self-soothe, the shh, shh, shh, like somebody else was trying to settle them. That was weird. Our dog behaving strangely, barking at the threshold where the old part of the house met the new. The dog, there'd be nothing there and the dog would just be, the hairs on the back of her neck would be standing up. And our children claiming from time to time in our bedroom on quite a few occasions that there was a man standing in the corner watching them, smiling, looking happy, but an old man just standing watching them. Not malicious, nothing nasty. And recently, most recently, my daughter's bedroom light began to play up, flashing on and off. And she casually said, oh, well, that's just the ghost. My thoughts went to more of a technical fault and maybe a fire hazard. So yesterday we had a Sparky come to take a look, gave it a thorough check at every point, the bulb, the, you know, everything, and could not identify any issues. So the legend of our ghost continues.
1: Does that feel spooky in your house?
0: Well, I felt, and I'm a bit like you, I'm not either way. I'm not totally freaked out about it. I think you have to be more afraid of the living than you do of the dead, to be honest. But there's some things going on in my house that I can't explain. So are you like Scott? Are you a bit of a skeptic? Do you think maybe it could be all a bit of BS? Or are you a believer? Do you have a ghost story? Oh, my God, I would totally love to hear from you to back it up. Because just like the Nikituka incident earlier this year, Scott thought that it didn't exist, Nikitukas weren't a thing, and you all came out in droves and supported me. So I want this to be Nikituka 2.0. Tell us your ghost stories. Yes,
1: 0487 99 1233 is how you text through. Quite a few are texting through and have nailed both your artist and the song, may I say. Quite a few. We can't say it yet.
0: No, it's coming. We can't. Tony, you've got it.
1: Yep. Quite a few have. And guy on the bike, different bike today, he's also texted us today and he's taken us there via a photo. Lake Cowell, I hope I've said that right, Lake Cowell Gold Mine, north of West Wyalong. That's where Guy, the bike guy, is today.
0: Wow, that is a gorgeous picture. I didn't know whether it was a crater at first before I read the text, but it is a mine.
1: Huge mine. Yes. Open cut mine there. And thank you to the person who has suggested as a late bloomer. This one.
2: Sugar man, won't you hurry?
1: Rodriguez, who had an album called Searching for Sugar Man. It flopped in the US, but was really successful in other territories, including here in Australia. And he was long thought of to be dead, and it wasn't until decades later that he was eventually tracked down and subsequently enjoyed huge success, playing to big crowds, including in South Africa, where he was a big hit early on. And he'd never received any royalties and had been working in demolition prior to this, having quit music, according to this mystery texter. For all that info and that suggestion, thank you. Isn't that amazing?
0: Yeah, and what a gorgeous song.
1: I know.
0: Never, have you heard this?
1: Yes, yeah. It's a beauty. And the documentary is just extraordinary.
0: I have to get on this.
1: Yeah.
0: Sugar Man.
1: Sugar Man. Up next, News Extra with Nikki.

0: you read?
1: Nikki Elliott, good morning to you.
2: Good morning to both of you.
1: Any ghost stories for us?
2: Oh, loads, but I won't go into them. I do have a lot.
1: So believer then.
2: Yeah, I worked at a haunted radio station. The ghost used to get physical, so I did have one run its finger down my back.
1: Oh.
2: And another one, or the same one, and it was in the newsroom, shoved

0: the news director across the news booth once. That was, yeah, she felt the hands go on her back. So, yeah, I think it's a thing.
1: Wow. This segment's taken a turn. Are we talking
2: You're
1: ghosts?
2: You're outnumbered already.
1: I know, for News Extra.
0: We're not doing, no, oh, no, we're goodness. Talking mischief, you know, and as we know, teenagers, especially teenage boys, can get up to a bit of mischief.
1: And only teenage boys.
0: Often involving.
1: It all stops the minute you turn 19.
0: If you give a teenage boy power with a vehicle of some description, as you know, people like to talk about kids on dirt bikes and kids on electric bikes. These two teenage boys from San Mateo in California took it to the next level. What they did, in a genius move, was they hailed a driverless cab, a robo-taxi, which actually are across a few different US cities that you can literally hail a fully driverless ride. Anyway, so they hailed themselves a driverless cab. The two 15-year-olds hopped in the back, went on a bit of a rampage, were drinking themselves stupid in the back seat and shooting toy guns from the window. But what they weren't expecting was their self-driving car has made a kind of citizen's arrest. It was recording everything they were doing. I don't know if it's got some sensors that sense that things are a little bit raucous in the back seat, but it sent a live feed from inside the car back to company headquarters, where staff saw these two teens firing what they thought were real guns.
2: Oh, dear.
0: So they've called 911. They've communicated to the boys that the vehicle has a fault and it needs to pull over while they rectify it. So the vehicle took control and drove itself off to a parking lot and it stopped. The boys weren't locked in, so they could have legged it, but they had no idea that they'd just been arrested by a driverless car. So they were sitting there, you know, drinking away, and then suddenly police, dogs surrounded the car. There's photographs where these boys are hanging out the windows going, oh, no, oh, what have we done? Turns out the gun would fire water beads, so it was non-lethal. Actually, the police did give them some credit. A, they thought it was quite an ingenious thing to do. But they also said they made a good decision that they hired a robo-car when they were going to be drinking instead of drinking and driving. Anyway, the kids were
1: released. Police said that?
0: Yes, they did. Yes. Yes, they thought it was responsible to hire a robo-car and be driven around town.
1: While drinking?
0: Well, they're not driving.
1: Yeah.
2: Is that an acceptable plan B? And they were probably, they were underage too.
0: Oh, yes, they were 15 years old.
2: Should just say it's wrong, not say, well, it's partly responsible.
0: They were a little bit impressed.
1: No.
0: They said there was some quote-unquote ingenuity to the plan. They were released to their parents and not arrested. But I found out that's not the first time that a robo-taxi has been used for a crime. A few weeks ago, a guy broke into a yoga studio, stole activewear.
2: Hey, that stuff's expensive.
0: escaped in the self-driving car was his escape plan. You know, he was a big guy. He could have just run.
1: Was he busy changing into the leotards or something?
0: Sliding into something more comfortable in the back seat. I don't know, but there you go. You don't even need a getaway driver nowadays.
1: What's the world coming to?
0: Oh, snap!
1: Absolutely, Nikki. Thank you.
0: And
1: no drinking and driving of that studio either, by the way. Or water.
0: Or water.
1: Or is it gin, perhaps?
0: Yeah, just lift it.
3: Weather.
2: Scattered showers along the central and northern coast and adjacent ranges. Isolated showers elsewhere along the coast and in the far north. Mostly dry and partly cloudy elsewhere. Daytime temperatures are near the average. South to southeasterly winds along the central and northern coast. East to northeasterly winds elsewhere. Variable at times on the ranges and western slopes. Tomorrow you're looking at mostly dry across the state with isolated showers in the far west and late snow showers above 1400 metres. And again, temperatures are pretty much bang on for this time of the year. Sunday you can expect widespread showers on the east of the ranges, scattered showers elsewhere with some snow on the southern ranges.
1: Oh, I hope with the snow season, ski season well and truly underway, they're getting some good falls up there.
2: Yeah, well, I've seen the pictures and it seems to be getting better and better. So,
1: very good. Temperatures currently, Coolangatta 17, Taree 14, Gosford and Newcastle 13 degrees, Armidale 6 degrees, Nowra 12, Ulladulla 14, Orange 8, Braidwood 5. Here we go into the snow. Parisher Valley 0.9. Gundawindi 15 and Dubbo and Young on 11, Wagga Wagga 9, Mildura. Oh, we've crossed the border. 12 degrees and Bourke 13 degrees. If you want to let us know what's happening weather-wise, 0487 99 1233. Tell us what's happening in your neck of the woods.
3: Traffic.
2: In the Murray region at Speedwar, the Speedwar ferry is out of service. That's the cable ferry across the Murray River on the border between New South Wales and Victoria, about 20 kilometres north of Swan Hill. Normally, it operates 7 days a week, carrying a maximum of three cars, but it's not running in either direction due to a mechanical failure. There is a mechanic in attendance, and motorists are advised to plan their journey. There are detours in place via Swan Hill or Nia Bridges.
1: There you go. Or you could swim across.
2: Mm.
1: Maybe not.
2: You can skinny dip that. Across.
1: Disregard that. Or get a robo car. Tell the car. No, don't. Ignore me. Please ignore me. Hey, we've had a suggestion from Todd from Illibana in Lake Macquarie. My suggestion for a late bloomer musically, because we're about to hear yours, Christy Dawes, would be Richard Harris with MacArthur Park. And then he adds, if you could call it singing.

0: tragedy of your cake being ruined.
1: Oh, is that what it is?
0: No, I don't think so. I think it's a metaphor
1: is
0: for
1: he
0: something.
1: Singing right at the top of his range there? Is that
0: probably
1: what you mean, Todd, by well, if you could call it singing?
0: Like, yeah, Todd
1: it's
0: doesn't
1: nice,
0: seem to be a
1: but,
0: fan.
1: But
0: yeah.
1: He just does seem to be right at pushing it a little
0: this
1: bit.
0: This song goes for about 3 hours, so this could take us through to, well past our show.
1: Oh, Rivals, just Tubular playing. Bells.
0: Exactly.
1: There you go.
0: American Pie altogether. Todd, thank you very much for your suggestion. We've got some ghost stories coming in, by the way.
1: We have a lot of ghost stories. I have a ghost story, says Virginia from Lawn. A few years ago, I was working as the manager at a local antique store. A customer came in wanting to sell some things and the person I was working with agreed to buy them. The customer had to fill in a declaration that she actually owned the goods, including her address. It was the address of my deceased aunt and uncle. The customer said that my uncle had been seen by her daughter. He was smiling and she had seen him a number of times. There you go.
0: So that's someone who agrees with you.
1: And it is this reoccurring theme that young children seem to be able to see things that adults can't. We can feel things, but kids actually see them. There you go.
0: It might be called too much red cordial. Who knows? Lou might be a bit of a skeptic. Lou might be in my camp. Just change the orientation of things in the bedroom. It's because I believe the transmitted electrical activity of the last person to see something going on might be bounced around somehow and get picked up by others in the future or past. As for physical things, they're just that, normal stuff like tunnels, ground settling, caused by normal events that are inferred to be related to the other super physical perceptions.
1: Yes, it could be, but sometimes there's just, it's weird that there's no explanation for some things.
0: And here we are trying to explain it.
1: Yes. Mm. And we've had another one. Wingwara Street, Dubbo. Apologies if I have pronounced that incorrectly. As a skeptic, I was often troubled by a room out the back to the point of thinking, well, yes, there is something not right about it. So that's the thing. As you said, you just haven't experienced it. You have to. You have
0: seeing
1: to see it
0: believing.
1: For you. That's exactly right.
0: 0487 99 1233. Christy would love more of your ghost stories. Now, your mystery song.
1: Yes, late bloomers is what we're talking about today. Now, this amazing woman has established herself as one of the most distinctive voices in contemporary pop music. Born and raised in Adelaide, she started her career as a singer in the acid jazz band Crisp in the mid-90s. Ever heard of it?
0: No.
1: While she was... she did that while she was in her late teens before making the move to London and New York, where she did lots of backing vocals for various bands and artists. In 2010, unfortunately, she was becoming increasingly uncomfortable with her growing frame. So she took a hiatus from performing and focused on songwriting for other artists. And she produced some really successful collaborations like Titanium with David Guetta, Diamonds by Rihanna, Wild Ones with Flo Rida and Pretty Hurts for Beyoncé. But it was her performing and releasing this song in 2014 at the ripe old age of 39 that, which, let's face it, is old for a singer. She wasn't on the Mickey Mouse Club or Young Talent Time or anything that really put her on the map for millions around the world. This song's explosive chorus, the visceral lyrics about struggling with alcoholism and party culture really tended to resonate deeply with audiences everywhere, which was the catalyst for propelling it into the top 10 or Young Talent Time or anything that really put her on the map for millions around the world. This song's explosive chorus, the visceral lyrics about struggling with alcoholism and party culture really tended to resonate deeply with audiences everywhere, which was the catalyst for propelling it into the top 10 in over 20 countries. We are, of course, talking about the one, the only, Sia. And here is one of her most recognisable hits, Chandelier.

0: there it is, our mystery song for the week, Chandelier by the gorgeous, by the Aussie Sia.
1: The late bloomer, your late bloomer mystery song.
0: That's it. And we've had a text message from Rod in Hamilton. He says the epitome of a late bloomer has to be Susan Boyle.
2: I dreamed a dream in time gone by.
0: Her Britain's Got Talent audition song, I Dreamed a Dream, still gives me goosebumps when I rewatch it now and then. Just a mind-boggling, spine-tingling moment, says Rod. Yes, that was she actually, Rod, was one of our front runners yesterday.
1: We were talking about it, yeah.
0: Yeah, and then we decided to go with Sia. But, yeah, she was definitely on the list.
1: Absolutely. In a tick, we're going to find out about this petting zoo for sale in regional New South Wales. But let me just acknowledge one more time, Tony of Byron Bay, he absolutely got it so early that that was Sia and Chandelier with just the few clues you gave, although Wig Over the Face was probably a fair clue.
0: I think that's clue. Maybe Lady Gaga did a bit of sort of, you know, where's the crazy stuff? You might have got them mixed up, but no. Tony, good work.
1: Well done, Tony. Up next, so do you want to buy a zoo?
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0: Well, few rural properties come to market with 300 animals, a thriving tourism business and New South Wales' oldest and largest miniature goat stud. But that's exactly what awaits potential buyers at Quambie Park Farm Stay and Petting Zoo. Here to sell us this unique dream is Janelle Cook. She's the owner of Quambie Park Farm Stay and Petting Zoo. Good morning, Janelle.
4: Oh, good morning to you. How are you going?
0: We are very well, thank you. Now, firstly, For those who don't know.
4: I'm just laughing about something because they've got 300 animals and I'm thinking people will freak out. 300 animals. Yeah. 200 of those are birds.
0: Oh, okay. Right.
1: Yeah, hang on a moment.
4: If anyone imagines 300 animals on a farm of 55 acres, they would like, there's no way I want that place.
1: Hey, Janelle, that still leaves 100 animals.
4: Oh, there's close to 100 animals and I've hand-raised everything. So all my animals come up in the paddock to people. So that's one of thing that we've done. A little different to a normal farm.
1: Uh-huh.
4: Yeah.
0: Where is Quambie Park, for those of us who don't know?
4: So we're near Bendigo Murrell, which is about 20 minutes from Young, New South Wales.
1: Okay. All right. Yeah. So now this is where you play real estate agent, Janelle.
4: Yes, right.
1: Paint the word picture for us. What joy awaits the prospective buyer?
4: Well, for the first thing that you see here is the views. It's just absolutely amazing. It's an amazing place to see. Always changing, but always the same. As far as there's a beautiful Denebilla range right around us. And we have huge starlight nights and fantastic sunsets and rainbows and cloud formation over the mountains. And then we've got 55 acres of just, it's a great country. It's a great place to come to. It's scenic, and then on top of that you have all the animals that come up for pets. So yeah.
0: What first attracted you to the business?
4: Well, I had my miniature goat stud on 12 acres and my kids all grew up and left home and I wanted to get bigger. So we found this place, just a beautiful place to be. I knew the area and yeah, and so I moved here and grew and then I was still, you know, breeding and selling animals just for that, not for meat, for pets. But then the drought hit and I didn't know how to feed my animals through the drought, cost-wise. So I thought, well, you know, I'm going to start opening to the public. I've had a lot to do with animals all my life and started with a pet shop when I was a kid. So, yeah, so from then I just opened to the public because I thought, I love this.
1: Yeah.
4: Other people will too.
1: That's beautiful. So apart from the goats, what have you got?
4: Mm-hmm. Well, we've got cattle, some cows. We always have calves, like they through the time they have calves and I hand raise the calves so people can brush the calves. We've got miniature horses, donkeys. I've got my own breed of miniature sheep that I've derived. They're very small and you don't have to shear them and they're all colourful. And then lots of different birds. We've got parrots and chooks and ducks and geese and lots of fancy pigeons that people have never seen before.
0: Hmm. What's the best part of owning a business like this? I mean, it's pretty unique, but to get that person, you're sort of selling it as a walk-in, walk-out basis with the accommodation, the animals, the feed, the stock and all. What that could be appealing or that could be overwhelming. Tell people what the best part of owning a business like this is.
4: Well, for me, I love animals and I love nature and I like being my own boss and I like not having to go to an office. This is my office. I mean, I'm standing here looking at the most beautiful area and it's my office. And people come here and they'll say just what you've said and I'll go, well, look around. And then they go, yeah, I understand.
1: There you go. It must be hard to walk away, though.
4: Well, it is. But I'm getting older. I've been working since I'm 14 and I'm not telling you how old I am, but I'm I'm getting to the stage where I can see this getting even bigger and it's frustrating because I want it to get bigger, but I know that that's not something I'm going to be able to do. You don't have to, obviously. You can stay like I have, but I like advancing and I like new things and so I would want to get bigger and I know I'm getting older, so I'm kind of like...
1: You're only 21, Janelle. Come on.
4: That'd be nice. If I was 21, I'd be here and I'd be having these dreams because I would love to see it get even bigger. But it's up to the next person what they wish to do.
1: Well, thank you for sharing the dream with us there at Quambie Park Farm Stay and Petting Zoo.
4: Yes.
1: Don't forget those 300 animals, 200 of which are birds, as you pointed out. Lovely yarning with you.
0: Thanks, Janelle.
1: See ya.
4: Thank you so much. Okay, bye.
1: Bye, Janelle Cook there. Well, that's something.
0: Yes.
1: Fancy owning a zoo?
0: Oh, as I said, my daughter would love to, but it would have to be a full-time job, but it would be the ideal setup if that was your jam, wouldn't it?
1: Yeah. So, look what you've done with ghost stories.
0: Oh, my gosh, we have a whole board full of ghost stories. We're not going to be able to get through them all. But
1: thank you to everyone for sending them in. Choose a couple of your favourites.
0: All right, let's go Jeanette in West Wallsend. Good morning. Around 1987, and this time of the year, my husband and I were heading to a party. It was quite foggy as we headed up over the Sugarloaf Range in the old combi. And I said to Greg, geez, look out for that old bloke on the side of the road. We both saw him. He was dressed in an old grey overcoat and then he just wasn't there. We didn't think any more of it until Greg heard a similar story on the radio a little later. Same place, same description of this old fella, and apparently he was a local who lived in a shack in the bush many years ago. Then the hairs just stood up on the back of both of our necks. So, yes. You being convinced, Scott? No, you have to see it. Doesn't matter what you hear.
1: And Dee says... Children are more susceptible to seeing ghosts, but because they get ridiculed, they learn not to share their experiences, according to Dee.
0: Mm. We just embrace the experience when our kids say something. We don't freak out. We sort of say, oh, what do they look like? What are they wearing? Do they look happy? Do they look old or young? And, just embrace it.
1: And one more from Emma. I've heard and seen of a ghost at the museum I work at. Both times I was locking up. The one two of us saw was a nurse, probably from the 1940s, when the site was an RAAF base. The one I heard was walking around upstairs after I'd closed up on my own. We have CCTV footage of me investigating the sound upstairs. You can see me reacting to each sound.
0: It's a lot, isn't it?
1: Yeah, gets you thinking.
0: Yeah.
1: Thanks so much for your text. Much appreciated. Up next, are you ready for this, Ms. Dawes?
0: Oh, I'm so ready. Can't you tell? I've stripped off.
1: Keep your clothes on.
0: Filled up the kiddie pool in the corner of the studio.
1: We're going to be talking about skinny dipping. Why, you ask? You're going to find out.
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0: This Saturday, the 26th of July, is International Skinny Dipping Day. It was founded to celebrate body acceptance and the simple joy of swimming unclothed.
1: Mm-hmm. It's held annually on the second Saturday of July, which would be tomorrow. The day sees coordinated dips at naturist venues all around the globe, alongside more informal individual participation in private pools, lakes, beaches. Let's find out more about this. Laurie Godden is from Running Bear Nudist Retreat in Narrabri. In Narrabri.
0: Yes.
1: Oh, boy, it'd be cold there. Let's find out about what's going on and all about this International Day of Skinny Dipping. Laurie, how are you?
2: I'm very well. It's good to be with you.
1: Thank you for joining us, mate.
2: I can assure you at Narrabri on the 2nd of July, we won't be taking part in the world skinny dipping. We've got a heated pool, but it's still not enough.
0: Laurie, do Australians... It was obviously started in the Northern Hemisphere. Do Australians have a day in a more appropriate time of the year for us?
2: Yeah, we do. We do have a November in New South Wales, but they will be skinny dipping in South Australia and Tasmania. Those guys are a bit braver than us, but they'll be in the sea. There will be participants in Australia for it, but we have a day in November but then again it's not that much of a big deal for us because in November we're always skinny dipping.
1: So why celebrate skinny dipping? Tell us why it's a good thing to celebrate.
2: It's just a social occasion, you know. It's just it's on the calendar and it gets people involved and people. Our main market here in Narrabri is caravanners. And it's a destination thing to come on that weekend in November because we have a lot of other parties and games and the swimming at the same time. And we're there in beautiful weather. Like we'd be in the 30 degrees and the pool will be in the low 20s, 25 degrees. It's just a really top time in November, Narrabri.
0: I want to talk about nature.
2: Especially for our breed.
0: Yeah. I want to talk about naturists for a second. Do we know how many naturists there are here in Australia, both the occasional and the die-hard naturists?
2: Well, the Australian Nudist Federation said it at around 20,000 naturists, but you would be flat out. There's a huge amount of resorts, especially in Queensland, four or five really good ones in New South Wales, and a couple of big ones in Victoria.
0: Is the popularity growing?
2: It is, but the age is growing with it. We have a lot of first-time nudist caravan retirees that are in their 60s before they've actually tried it. But most their average age here in Narrabri on any given weekend would be above 50. There's the lowest being about 40 and up to 60, 70-year-olds. But we have, in the summer months, it's nothing for us to have 50 people here on the weekend.
1: Wow, and all without clothes on.
2: There's a lot of first-time nudists and that you get a day to come into the place and you can be clothed, but you certainly, when you're a couple and you come here and there's 40 other couples or 20 other couples running around with no clothes on and you're wearing your clothes, you do think, well, hang on, it's time to get out of them if you're that way inclined.
0: Mm.
2: It's a big movement.
0: Is there any etiquette, like when the first timers come in, is there kind of a rule book for the etiquette around being naked and being together?
2: It's not a rule book. Some of the clubs, some in the swimming pool, have no contact, but that's probably only a couple out of 20. You know, it's not a big thing. If it's school, you wear your clothes, wear a t-shirt or a sarong if you're a lady, whatever. Mm-hmm. You don't have to be 100% naked 100% of the time. If you feel cold, you put your T-shirt on. We have in winter, we still have people here in winter weekends, but we have a big fire that we light up at 4 o'clock. But the etiquette is mainly common sense. You know, you don't park your caravan right beside someone else's caravan. You don't play music midnight. And it's all just normal caravan park rules. Mm-hmm. The nudity side is a non-existence for rules, really. If you play up, well, or if you went in New South Wales and would know you played up, you know, the day you did, and that's not very common. I mean, I've been here 30 years, and we've thrown three people out in 30 years. So it's Laurie, not a common thing.
1: You mentioned the clientele is ageing, older and older, embracing naturism, getting their kid off, so to speak. Why do you think that is, and how does that play into body acceptance and celebration of how our bodies change as we age?

0: But I think, from my experience, body acceptance, especially for women, is more like for the 20 to 30-year-old. Once you're 40-year-old and you've had a couple of kids and you've decided that you like that movement, body acceptance is out the door. I can tell you, we don't even talk about it. We have a social night at 4:30, like a happy hour, at 4:30, and there's all different shapes and sizes and ages, and but it's not really spoken about. It's just accepted. And I believe that when you turn 60 and you start travelling in your caravan, if you go to a normal caravan park, you are very lucky to be even talking to the other people in that park. Whereas if you come to a nudist resort park, you're introduced to people, and people sometimes they sit out there for 3-4 hours with a couple of beers and some bottle of wine at happy hour. And it's hard to get him to go to bed.
1: Laurie, thanks so much for taking the time to us to debunk the taboo of naturists and skinny dipping. We thank you for your time, and happy International Skinny Dipping Day that you will be celebrating again in November. Thanks for your time today.
2: Good on you, Laurie.
0: Is there anybody out there that hasn't, skinny dipped? Get into it, guys.
2: There you go. But maybe not this weekend.
1: Yeah.
2: Little cold.
0: Not this weekend, though. No. Okay.
2: Thanks, mate.
0: All right, thank you.
1: It's Laurie Godden of Running Bear Nudist Retreat.
2: Yeah.
1: That, you're blushing.
2: Well.
1: You all right?
2: I'm just thinking about how cold it would be to be doing that.
1: Yes, true.
2: Yeah, but for those who do, may you have a wonderful International Skinny Dipping Day tomorrow.
1: Absolutely.
2: That's just about it. We're coming up to the end of the show. Thank you, as always, for taking part in all those wonderful stories we got through.
1: Yeah, we did not get a chance to get through all of them. But
2: probably time for Bobbing Kempsey. Let's quickly read
1: right.
2: that one.
1: We were living on the road and we were the first travellers into Elsie Station after Cyclone Yahtzee in 2011. We went to the Mataranka Springs and went skinny dipping for about half an hour until we heard someone else approaching. We quickly jumped out and put some swimmers on. Good on you, Bob.
2: Yeah, thanks,
1: Live
2: Bob.
1: A little.
2: That's what I'd be doing too. As always, Ms. Dawes, thank you.
1: Cheers.
2: And thank you for your company. We'll be back with you next week.
3: Rhiannon Solomon Marin with ABC News. Telstra's chief executive has arrived back in Australia after cutting short her annual leave to deal with this week's outage. Vicky Brady has apologised to Telstra customers and other Australians that she concedes have been let down by the major disruption, which affected public transport, electronic payments and many people's ability to access 000. Ms Brady says the telco is working hard to avoid any further outages.
4: We take trust in 000 extremely seriously, and it's our responsibility to do everything in our power to make sure calls are answered and transferred immediately, and we will complete our investigation into the actions needed to prevent it from happening again.
3: India's Prime Minister is continuing his third visit to Australia in just over a decade. Narendra Modi will visit the MCG today after addressing a huge community rally with Indian Australians last night. Both nations are looking to strengthen ties, with supply chain security, critical minerals, energy and defence high on the agenda. Former Australian High Commissioner to Australia, Barry O'Farrell, says COVID became a turning point for the relationship.
5: COVID shut everything down, and suddenly India took another look at Australia and realised that we have complementary economies. And so whether it's critical minerals, whether it's now uranium for nuclear power stations, there's a whole range of things that each of us can contribute to the other to grow our economies.
3: Israel says it's ready to restart its attacks on Iran if needed, vowing to use even greater force. US President Donald Trump has spoken to Israeli Prime Minister Benjamin Netanyahu as Washington and Tehran trade fire, threatening their already fragile truce. They've agreed to continue coordination on various fronts, and Mr. Trump has updated the Israeli leader about American moves in the Gulf. Mr. Netanyahu says he's ready for anything.
6: The war has not yet ended. Alongside the old challenges, new challenges are emerging. Axes fall and axes rise. We give our opinion on it. We are prepared for every scenario, and we know one thing. We must always be stronger than our enemies.
3: The Prime Minister will not attend the Garma Festival in August, breaking a commitment he made to go every year that he's in office. National Indigenous Affairs correspondent Dana Morse has more.
7: Festival organiser the Yothu Yindi Foundation has confirmed Anthony Albanese is not scheduled to appear at the festival, despite making a promise during his 2025 keynote address that he would continue to attend.
8: I commit here that I will be here.
7: It'll be the first time he's chosen not to come to Garma since being elected in 2022. In previous years, the festival held in northeast Arnhem Land has been the platform the government has used to telegraph its Indigenous Affairs agenda. This year, Indigenous Australians Minister Malandiri McCarthy and Foreign Affairs Minister Penny Wong will attend, along with Shadow Indigenous Australians Minister Julian Lisa.
3: A proposed

0: $1.9 billion logistics and technology precinct, which will be built on the Cooks River at Kogarah. The developer says the project will deliver new public open spaces and better access along the riverbank. But Simon Bromwich from the River Canoe Club has told 702 ABC Sydney the development would damage the health of the river's ecosystem.
1: Well, basically, it's the scale of the development and how it's going to impinge on the riverbank and the habitats, you know, plants, birds, animals. It'll make the lower reaches of the river very unpleasant, squeezing it between the airport that exists and this proposed monolithic development.
0: In the NRL, Newcastle centre Bradman Best is expected to be rested for Sunday's clash against South Sydney due to muscle tightness. Best impressed in Wednesday night's State of Origin series win for New South Wales, scoring an almost length of the field try. Knights coach Justin Holbrook says captain Kalyn Ponga should back up from Origin, but Best is unlikely.
2: Bradman's got a bit of a tight calf or might be a bit of a cork, so he'll be unlikely, I think, unless he improves dramatically in a day. But Kalyn's put up really well, and as long as he feels fine tomorrow, then the plan will be for him to back up.
0: To the weather, scattered showers along the central and northern coast and adjacent ranges, isolated showers elsewhere along the coast and in the far north. In Sydney, a shower or two today with light winds heading for a top of 17. 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
3: I saw something glowing beneath the tea tree.
4: Look at that.
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15: The disease polio used to be a terrible scourge in Australia for so many decades. Australia was declared free of polio more than 20 years ago. But the memory of the disease is still among us. Gail Kennedy contracted in the 1950s when she was very little. She wasn't expected to survive it, but she did. Gail is a Wongabon woman from New South Wales. She was born the same year the national vaccination program was rolled out, but the oral vaccine wasn't widespread until the 1960s. Gail was sent to the city for treatment, and she had to live inside a device called an iron lung for months. Not a thing about her life in those days was easy. There was a fair bit of cruelty and stupidity directed at her, but there was so much kindness as well. Something about Gail's life experience, shifting between different worlds and her disability, has made her game to have a crack at writing comic books and prose and poetry, and some hilarious short stories. A few years back, Gail won the David Yonapon Award for her book, Me, Ant-Man and Fleabag. Hello, Gail.
16: Hello, Richard. How are you?
15: I'm well, ma'am. How are you?
16: I'm well. I mean, this is a crack of dawn for me, but I'll survive.
15: Okay, let's hang in there together,
16: yes,
15: shall we?
16: Well,
15: cling on to each other for dear life.
16: Yes, yes.
15: Okay. Tell me about the place you were born in New South Wales, Gail.
16: I was born in Ivanhoe in New South Wales. It's red dirt country, red dirt, bright red dirt, small trees, salt bush, emus, kangaroos, the lot, goannas, still wandering around. And it was part of the traditional land of my people, the Wongabon clan of the Nyampa-speaking nation of New South Wales. We're traditional owners of the Wallandra World Heritage, including Lake Mungo. We have our own language. We have an unbroken tribal line, so we trace our people right back to great-grandparents and beyond.
15: Lake Mungo is the region where some of the very, very first people ever to come to this continent have been found.
16: Oh, yes, yes, we can trace our people all the way back.
15: Do you have memories of that station you grew up in? You talked there about red dirt.
16: It was called Abbotsford Station. My dad was a worker out there on the station. He was managing it. I remember it really clearly. There was an old Aboriginal man on there called Natty Bell, and he had a pet emu, which I shared with him. I remember that really well.
15: Emus are slightly terrifying.
16: They're terrifying birds.
15: How do you have a pet emu? I mean,
16: I know. Well, you know, he did. I mean, he'd tell it what to do, and it'd get up and do it. You know, he'd go on. They're actually quite intelligent birds.
15: And curious as well.
16: And very curious. Yeah. And I had a pet emu. And I do remember my mother, you know how women just hoist babies on

0: Today I'm with comic book author, poet, Gail Kennedy. After the headlines, Gail grows up, becomes involved in a royal commission, and then takes up writing comic books, short stories and poetry, wins awards for it and sells tons of books. 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
1: Rhiannon Solomon-Marin with a news update. Telstra's CEO has apologised to people affected by this week's major outage, which affected electronic payments, some public transport and some people's ability to call 000. Vicky Brady has cut her annual leave short to deal with the disruption. Speaking to the media after she arrived back in Australia, she says the telco will look into what needs to be done to avoid it happening again. A New South Wales man has faced court accused of advocating for terrorism. Federal Police, ASIO and New South Wales authorities began an investigation after being alerted to online posts which allegedly promoted racially motivated and violent extremist ideology. A 20-year-old man was arrested in the Northern Rivers yesterday. And fans are describing Bonnie Tyler as a one-of-a-kind artist and a great loss for Wales in the wake of her death at 75. The Welsh singer died unexpectedly in hospital in Portugal after an illness. That's the latest from ABC News.

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0: bunch. That should be enough. I mean, my DNA will be in this room forever in the walls of this, just like yours will be. And that should be enough. And I said, don't worry yourself. Don't live your life for the next life. There might not be one.
1: Gail, it's been completely amazing having this conversation with you, dialoguing about issues with you. Me saying that to you without being clobbered as a result. I've so enjoyed this conversation, Gail. Yeah. Thank you so much.
0: Thank you so much, Richard. I've really enjoyed it too. And it feels good to finally talk about things.
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1: Today's conversation with Gail Kennedy was made on the lands of the Gadigal people. It was produced by Rebecca McLaren, and executive producer is Nicola Harrison. I'm Richard Feidler. Thanks for listening.
3: Rhiannon Solomon Marin with ABC News. Telstra's chief executive has apologised to customers for this week's outage in front of a packed media conference in Sydney. Business reporter Alison Branley has the story.
4: Telstra CEO Vicky Brady landed in Sydney today from a European holiday to respond to the fallout from the Telstra outage. She has apologised to customers and says the company will complete its investigation and implement whatever changes are needed. She says she first became aware of the issue at 7 a.m. Sydney time on Wednesday, nearly 3 hours after the fault was identified, but that was the point at which the outage had met the threshold to warrant her involvement, and says the team instituted clear crisis management protocols. She hasn't said whether executives will forego their bonuses this year.
3: Police say they've dismantled a group that was one of the largest supplying phones to organised criminals. The so-called VIP network is accused of importing and selling encrypted devices designed to help criminals avoid law enforcement. Detective Superintendent Peter Foe alleges the syndicate made around $2 million a year with the phones linked to serious offending, including drug supply, kidnappings and murders.
5: Yesterday, the organised crime squad executed a number of search warrants around Sydney, and we arrested and charged four males for their involvement in the distribution of these devices to organised crime networks, and those four males are currently before the court.
3: A 47-year-old man will face court charged over an alleged bomb hoax targeting a foreign embassy in Australia. The Australian Federal Police began investigating last month after receiving a report from a foreign law enforcement partner of the alleged online threat. Police searched the man's property in Colleton yesterday, seizing a mobile phone and an alleged quantity of an illegal drug. He's been charged with using a carriage service to make a threat to cause serious harm. A Jewish prayer service is set to be held in Sydney's East tonight following an alleged threat with an imitation gun against a synagogue last week. Danuta Kazaki reports.
6: Rabbi Yankee Super is part of the congregation that was allegedly threatened last Saturday. He's also an emergency medical responder who was shot and badly injured during the Bondi terror attack last year. He says people are understandably shaken up.
7: Especially the community has gone through an actual shooting and a terror attack.
6: But he says congregants are being urged to show solidarity tonight during Friday night prayers.
7: To show that we aren't afraid and we're not going anywhere.
6: The two men accused of pointing an imitation pistol at the synagogue have been granted bail to appear next in court later this month.
3: A Sydney woman will face trial in the US state of Louisiana, accused of illegally voting in two American presidential elections. Phoebe Hosier reports from Washington.
8: Denise Natalie Migliori has been charged with two counts of making false statements and two counts of fraudulent voting. Prosecutors allege the 51-year-old falsely claimed to be a US citizen before voting in the last two presidential elections. She faces up to 5 years in prison if convicted. The case comes as the Trump administration has made non-citizen voting a major enforcement priority, despite studies and election officials consistently finding such cases

0: are exceedingly rare. Her trial before a Louisiana jury is set to begin in early September. Phoebe Hosier, ABC News, Washington.
1: In the NRL, Raiders captain Joe Tapena says the return of Josh Papali'i will bring a calm to the side ahead of its matchup with the Bulldogs on Saturday. Papali'i has been sidelined since April after picking up a calf injury against the Melbourne Storm. The 34-year-old will leave the Raiders at

0: Wimbledon final after losing her semi-final to Karolina Mukova despite holding a match point. Goff hit a drop shot into the net at match point in the final set tiebreak with a simple forehand available. Mukova went on to win the tiebreak 12-10 to set up a final against Linda Noskova after she beat Ukraine's Marta Kostyuk 6-4, 6-4. It's the first all-Czech final in the tournament's 149-year history. To the weather, scattered showers along the central and northern coast and adjacent ranges, isolated showers elsewhere along the coast and in the far north. In Sydney, a shower or two today with light winds. This is ABC News.
1: How are you? Welcome to The World Today. I'm Andy Park, coming to you from Gadigal Land in Sydney. Thanks for your company. This Friday, is this a new uranium gold rush? Australia signs a deal to export uranium for energy generation in India. And who is Count Binface, and has Nigel Farage's re-election bid backfired as a man dressed as a rubbish bin emerges as the Reform UK leader's biggest electoral rival?
2: Why would an intergalactic space warrior want to stand to be the MP for Clacton?
3: Why not?
2: It's a good question. Tell me about your manifesto. What can you offer the people of Clacton? Have you ever been there?
3: No, because I understand from the current incumbent that is part of how you do the job. So I deliberately stayed away. Is that how it works?
1: More on that story shortly, but first, we've let our customers down. That's the words of CEO for Telstra, Vicky Brady. That's what she said on return to Australia from holiday to Face the Music after a major network crash earlier this week. She's defended the handling of the outage as the telco continues to investigate the cause they say was a software defect. Reporter Julia Andre joins me now. Julia, what has CEO Vicky Brady said today?
4: Well, Andy, Vicky Brady apologised profusely throughout the really heated press conference that I've just been at. It was very tense. There was a lot of journos kind of yelling questions over the top of one another. But throughout that press conference, she just continued to apologise. One of the insights that she gave during the press conference was that she was made aware of the outage over 2.5 hours after it actually first occurred. It first occurred at 4:20 in the morning, Australia time, and she was told about it at 7 a.m. and that's because one of her staff members couldn't get through to her because of the outage itself. She also reiterated that Telstra would be investigating what is happening and said that Telstra customers should still be confident that it is the most reliable network in Australia despite this prolonged outage, which caused mayhem for businesses and individuals across Australia.
5: There is no indication that any restructuring of jobs has impacted on this particular issue. As I said, we will complete the investigation and any of those lessons out of that, we will be very transparent and are committed to implementing changes that might be needed.
1: That's Telstra CEO Vicky Brady. And Julia, the backlash really has been significant and ongoing. What can Telstra customers take away from how the CEO has described this outage today?
4: Basically today, what the Telstra CEO said was that they would be considering compensation for customers on a case-by-case basis. Now, when that was brought up in the press conference, one of the journos in the room brought up whether the CEO and the CFO that were there would be getting their bonuses. Both of the two of them wouldn't rule out whether they would get their bonuses or not. And they brought up as well whether they thought that that was fair, that businesses in Australia then had to go through a long process to try and get these compensation claims figured out and completed. So we're still not sure, we're still not clear whether individual customers or businesses will be compensated. But Vicky Brady just continued to reiterate that she said that Australians should have faith in the network. And that's despite the company cutting hundreds of jobs earlier in the year. And she said during that press conference that those job losses were not linked to this outage whatsoever, though.
1: Meanwhile, the company's made statements about these reports and a police probe into a possible death in South Australia as a result of the 000 outage. What did Vicky Brady have to say there?
4: Well, Vicky Brady said that Telstra

would not want to be in the Moulin Rouge if you had the chance and the opportunity? They're in Australia. They are recruiting. Auditions are on this weekend in Sydney. And don't tell Donald Trump this, but the new ballet mistress for the Moulin Rouge, making all the decisions, is an Australian.

0: I read this morning about a 95-year-old, he lives in New Zealand, who is still water skiing. So you can, you could be doing the can-can at the Moulin Rouge. More on that audition process happening right across the country this weekend in Sydney. They're moving to other spots, to the Gold Coast, Melbourne, Brisbane. They're looking for quite a number of dancers. So stay tuned. We'll talk about that a bit later in the show. Also on Afternoons Today, who do you reckon is the super goat, the greatest of all time, across all sports, all ages, the best of the best? Now, it's probably impossible to know the answer to this, but you might have an idea who, for you, is the greatest sports person of all time, of all ages. Could it be Novak Djokovic? Here he is in the 2023 Australian Open, winning it, that particular Open, the Oz Open, for the 10th time.
1: Not only champion of Australia for a 10th time,
0: The best player on the planet again. And tonight he faces off against Jannik Sinner in the Wimbledon semi-finals. I think that airs our time at around 11:30 p.m. So not too bad, better than the World Cup matches. Who is the greatest of all time? Is it Novak Djokovic? Is it perhaps Lionel Messi? Or is it somebody else? Is it Don Bradman? Is it a Margaret Court? Is it LeBron James? You tell us. We don't know. You tell us. We'll do this at 2 o'clock this afternoon on Afternoons. Put your thinking caps on. It doesn't have to be definitive or mathematically worked out. It's just who you think across all sports, across all times, is the very, very greatest. And also coming up in half an hour on Afternoons, there are some topics that very few people ever want to talk about publicly, particularly on radio. One of those topics is sex in long-term relationships. After decades and decades of marriage, people feel, I guess, that it's awkward, uncomfortable, embarrassing to talk about. So we're going to do it today in half an hour on Arvos.
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0: Just a look at the traffic. If you're in Sydney, westbound traffic is affected in Kingsgrove on the M8 motorway approaching the tunnel exit. There's been a breakdown car there. If you're in Rozelle on the M4 motorway just past the Rozelle interchange, there's been a car accident affecting one of four westbound lanes. Wiseman's Ferry has some problems today. There's some changed conditions due to reduced ferry capacity. And if you're in East Gardens, Wentworth Avenue at Denison Street, there's been a truck that's broken down. Two of four eastbound lanes is closed. In just a moment, would you move to Hill End? It seems not just a house or a hotel, but an entire town is up for sale. We'll find out more next.
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0: Yeah, thanks so much for being here with me throughout this week. I'll be back on evenings next Monday night, and James O'Loughlin will be back in his seat on the afternoon show next Wednesday. You've got Monday and Tuesday with Mark Humphreys. So that'll be great. Now, the escape to the regions. It's something that lots of us in the city regions dream about. You might know somebody who's done that already. They've been way ahead of the game. They've already moved to the South Coast or to the North Coast or perhaps to Orange or Bathurst. But selling up and buying a house in the regions is one thing. Selling up and buying an entire town, the entire town. That's something else, isn't it? The entire village of Hill End is up for sale. To find out more, Lani Otaway is our ABC reporter from ABC Central West, and she joins us now. Hi, Lani.
4: Hi, Renee.
0: An entire town up for sale? I thought the hotel had changed hands.
4: It has changed hands. It's not quite up for sale. So there's 16 properties that are up for lease. So the state's National Parks and Wildlife Service manages this historic site. So they'll still always be the owners. But they're wanting businesses essentially to come in and start using these renovated properties for literally any idea under the sun. They don't actually have a vision as such. They say they're really open-minded to whatever creative and innovative ideas people might come to them with. So for a town that's got about 110 people in it, to have 16 properties, which I'll say includes things like a hospital, a morgue, a gold mine, an old church, and a giant pub with 20-bed accommodation, it's a pretty rare opportunity indeed.
0: So it is possible that the one person could lease all of those 16 properties?
4: Sure, you could say it's possible, but what if they're not allowed to do is live in these properties. Like, they're not being leased as residential only opportunities. They're really wanting it to bring visitors and tourists into the village and create experiences. So they're thinking maybe galleries, which some of these spaces have been used before, or events. One of the churches there have been used for weddings. That's quite popular. I was there once when there was this beautiful harp event being played there. I think I cried in the Sacred Heart Church. So that's another example of an event that could be run there. And when you look at the gold mine, I mean, that's sort of more of a visitor experience. Really. I mean, there's an 80-metre tunnel that you can walk through in this gold mine, and then you can climb up out the original 1870s shaft. So, I mean, if there's one person that wants to come in and lease all of these, they'd have to be quite an entrepreneur to work out what do I do with a morgue versus what do I do with an old gold mine.
0: Yeah, but you know what? If you wanted a community utopia where everyone you know and love is in the one spot, well, a hospital, a pub, a gold mine, and a few houses, a few historic houses might be the thing you're looking for.
4: It might be the thing you're looking for. I mean, a big focus that the National Parks and Wildlife Service has is on trying to grow this community. I spoke with the director of the Blue Mountains branch of the service, David Crust, and he gave a bit of an insight into what their vision is.
0: Let's have a listen.
5: It was the second biggest inland town in New South Wales in the 1870s. There was 28 pubs in operation here and over 8,000 people. So it's got this incredible historic heritage. It's also a living village, so there's still, you know, a small resident population. We want to enhance that. We want to make it a really thriving community, and we want to bring people in here for fantastic visitor experiences.
0: Do you reckon there's still gold in the town of Hillend?
4: There is. I am not a gold panner myself. However, speaking with people who do gold pan there absolutely is. And some people are quite secretive about it. You know, there's houses out there that have got signs on them saying this is private property. There's CCTV. Don't enter this site. So people still take it quite seriously. There is a guy who I speak to quite regularly out there who runs gold panning tours, and his name is Job Drinkwater. And he is really excited about this leasing opportunity. He actually said he thinks the village needs new blood. He's born and bred there. And he says that taking people out on these gold panning tours, he often hears from parents that they had similar experiences when they were young, you know, about 45 years ago or so. So he says the authenticity is almost crucial to whoever takes on the leases of these properties.
0: Okay, here he is, Job Drinkwater, one of the existing residents of Hillend.
6: Seeing families come back with their children to have the exact same feeling and experience that they had on a school excursion 40-odd years ago, it's a full circle thing, and it's only happening because of the authenticity of Hillend.
0: If you've ever been to Hillend and you're listening, Let us know. What did you experience? Would you like to live there permanently? Do you think that there is an opportunity for somebody to kind of come into Hill End and make a big tourist mecca of it, or to make something of these historic buildings? 1-300-222-702 is the number, or the text line 0467-922-702. Lani Odaway, there are people seriously looking at taking over the lease of these 16 properties, aren't there?
4: Yes, there is. I mean, one would think that the old pub that you mentioned earlier, the Royal, is probably one of the most iconic buildings. So as you come into the little village of Hill End, when you turn into the main street, there's this huge brick building that's more than 150 years old, that's two stories, and it's the Royal. So it shut unexpectedly in about September last year. And since then, no one's come in to take it on yet. So Parks have gone in and they've spent $1.5 million recently just trying to get it back up to scratch. And like we mentioned, with 20-bed accommodation upstairs, plus a bar, beer garden, you name it, it's giant. So one would think that, you know, this is a pretty big sort of venture to take on. But there is someone who's interested. So just down the road, there's an old haberdashery shop called Hosey's, and there's a woman called Cara George, who her family is generational Hill Endians. And once the big pub closed, she took it on herself to open a micro pub. So she opened its doors in November, and it's become this beautiful, thriving little hub. And it's become really popular for people coming in on the bridal track, four-wheel drives, coming in on motorbikes, families coming in camping to set up and have a drink there. And Cara George actually has her eyes on the big Royal pub, believe it or not. She says that if she is successful in getting the lease, she would turn that more into the pub, and she'd turn the micro pub into a bit of a whiskey tapas bar offering. And she says that for them, it's actually more important than just turning a profit.
0: Here she is, Cara George.
7: This is more than a commercial venture for us. This is about the longevity of a living heritage village. It's very important to us that there is legacy for our children and other families to live and be here into the future. We've got an incredible history and we don't want to see that fade.
0: Mm. So here's a town that used to, in the late 1800s, have thousands of people in it, the second biggest inland city in New South Wales. Now in 2026, it's virtually empty. There's about 100 people living in it, and a big opportunity up for grabs. Peter has given us a call. Peter, would you like to take over the 16 leasehold properties here at Hill End?
8: No, not really. But it's a fantastic area, and if it should be kept as a heritage site for, you know, future generations, that they can experience, you know, the at least a limited way, the living styles and what was there in the late 1800s. Yeah. And a bit of, you know, the history of it, you know, the mining section of it, and also the general countryside.
0: Do you think it would attract tourism, even international tourism, if you did that?
8: Tourism can, you know, can be good or bad. I mean, I think the main thing is not to make it a tourist mecca, you know, and you know, just destroy the, you know, the heritage of it. That's would be my concern. Mm. Yeah,
0: and
8: there is still an active mine there. Yeah, you know. They're still mining gold, albeit small, but they are developing an underground mine there as well.
0: Yeah. When was the last time you went to Hill End?
8: We were there the weekend when the pub closed. We were one of the last guests to stay there. Last September, yeah.
0: Ah. Oh, thank you. Yeah. Thanks for your call. Do you agree, Lani Otway, that it would be a shame if it wasn't held in trust and it didn't become a place of great heritage value for lots of people, school children? Shane says, I remember going there in year eight on a school excursion. Schools should be able to go there and see the experience of what, you know, the goldfields were like in New South Wales back in the 1800s.
4: And schools do still go there. I mean, when I was there doing interviews and meeting with people, there were three huge school buses that were coming in for kids on excursion to do a gold panning tour and to understand more about the village. The thing is that because national parks actually manages the village, it has a responsibility to keep these buildings in heritage and keep them maintained to a really high standard. So it will never lose that, because that's a responsibility of the state government to look after those buildings. So that's not going to become a risk. I guess the idea about, you know, you don't want it to turn into a museum or turning it into a hyped up sort of tourism town that has a vacuous spirit in it. And that's something that all the people I spoke to were really conscious of. David Crust from Parks was saying, you know, we really care about the longevity of the village here, and it's a living heritage village. And one of the things on their lease applications they've got there is, we'll really be considering how this is going to benefit the community that's already here. And David Crust himself was actually an officer out there for many years stationed in Hill End. So he's got quite a strong connection with the place. And that's exactly what Job Drinkwater said to the Gold Panner. I mean, he, you know, he's out there in his hat and his flannel and his pants every day. He's out there running these gold tours. And he says it's got to stay authentic, because exactly like that person who texted in, you know, they went to their excursion when they were in primary school, and that's what brings people to Hill End. So it's definitely one of the top considerations for who would be moving in and how that would change or forward the village.
0: So how long are the leases being leased for? Is it 100 years or something, or less?
4: Not quite. I think that, honestly, they're really open to the idea. So they've got quite a comprehensive lease document there. And in terms of how long or for, you know, how the lease will work, a lot of it is just on negotiation with national parks. So if you were to pop in an EOI, you know, if you're interested in running the gold mine, if you pop your lease in, you can have a discussion with national parks about how long that'll go for and what that will look like.
0: Well, with the price of gold, as
4: indeed,
0: it is, I'm surprised that other people are not more
4: Renee, maybe
0: interested.
4: You should.
0: Yeah, I'm with all my catched up money, I think I'd leave that for someone else. Leslie's texted in to say, my family was the Hosey family. We owned the general store, now the haberdashery shop. We also had an original slab store in the Holterman collection. There you go.
4: Wow.
0: Pretty amazing, isn't it, that an entire village is kind of up for lease at the same time.
4: Indeed. Yeah. And that's something that David Crust was talking about, because I said to him, you know, why do this all at once? I mean, why not do some here, some there? What's the go with everything happening all at the one time? And he said it was this perfect confluence of things that happened, really, that a number of buildings they were renovating were coming up to being completed, and then a number of lessees left or departed their buildings. So all of these buildings were becoming ready at the one time. And he said that something he'd always known was he wanted to put more buildings on the market. So if someone came in and had an idea about, oh, why don't I put an EOI in for the stables and for the Hosey's building and for the Holterman store, and I could use, you know, one as a tourism venture, one as accommodation someone could stay in while they're coming for the tourism thing, and then something else, that would be great. So he's thinking of people using things for complementary uses, same as Cara George. If she is successful in keeping the micro pub at the Hosey's store there, as well as getting the Royal, then that's two, and she can use them in a complementary fashion.
0: Yeah, so fascinating. It is school holidays. Hill End is only 3 hours and 50 minutes from Sydney. You have to avoid the Great Western Highway, of course, but that'll be fixed up in a couple of years.
4: Promise it's worth the drive.
0: The opportunity is there for the taking. Thanks so much, Lani, for being here.
4: Thank you, Renee.
0: That's Lani Odaway from our ABC Central West office.
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0: In just a moment, a discovery of the fastest spider on the planet is here in Australia.
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0: to spiders. Now, last month you may remember hearing of a story about a spider that was discovered in far north Queensland. Tiny, tiny little spider. They called it the ballista spider because it had this extraordinary ability to snare ants with its silk trap. It had this catapult-like silk trap that was just incredible in terms of its force. So they named that the ballista spider, a completely new species of spider. Well, this month, another discovery. This time, it's the hairy-legged Australian huntsman that you will know only too well. It's been discovered as the fastest spider on the planet. Dr. Christopher Clement is with us now. He's an evolutionary biomechanist from the University of the Sunshine Coast in Queensland. Hello, Christopher.
10: Hi, Renee. Thanks for having me on.
0: So our Australian huntsman is the fastest spider on the entire planet. Is that right?
10: Yes. So a few caveats. We think it is, yeah. And so what happened was we were interested not so much in finding what the fastest spider on the planet was, but rather in understanding patterns of animal speed. And I'll give you a bit of a background. Like, when we think about animal speed, it's not always the biggest animal that's the fastest, right? We think about mammals, something like a cheetah is the fastest animal, but it's not the biggest or the smallest animal. It's kind of intermediately sized, right? And we wanted to understand how common is this pattern of intermediately sized animals being the fastest? And we wanted to explore it in slightly different groups. Now, spiders are really interesting because spiders move their legs in and out, not just using muscles. So they have a hybrid system. We, of course, use muscles to extend and retract our legs, but spiders use muscles to retract their legs, but use hydraulic pressure to push their legs out. Okay, so spiders are using a different system. We wanted to understand, well, what happens with spiders as they get big? Do they have the same pattern of running speed that we see in mammals? So we went out to the backyard and we were like, well, what's the biggest spiders we could find? And this huntsman was, you know, a great opportunity because they're everywhere in Brisbane. We have them in our homes. They're probably the ones that is hiding behind your fridge right now. And we collected a bunch of them. We got about 130 of them. We ran them past high-speed cameras and we recorded their speed. And we were interested in this pattern, right, to see, do we see these medium-sized spiders being the fastest? And we did observe that. Then what happened was this other group from the UK wanted to double check this and make sure this was a pattern not just in huntsmen's, but among a really broad sample of spiders. Now, what they did was they sampled a huge number of different species, about 250 species they sampled. They collected them. They ran them in front of high-speed cameras. Now, the result of this was that the spiders we collected in our original study back in 2011 turned out to be the fastest of all the 250 species that the European group had looked at. So that was a kind of like a discovery after the fact, which is really interesting.
0: So what you're saying is we need an Olympic Games for spiders and Australia would win?
10: I would say we're definitely in with a good chance. So there's a few more little caveats we should say. That top speed, it's actually relative to body size as well. And so, you know, there might be spiders that could be bigger and a little bit faster, but relative to body size, our spiders are definitely the fastest.
0: So in terms of how fast the huntsman is, this is the brown huntsman. Do you only find the brown huntsman on the east coast of Australia?
10: So it's fairly ubiquitous across most of Australia. It's a little bit hard to know because there's a little bit of confusion over its exact, the species that defines it. But we see it a lot on the east coast, and we also studied a similar species called a wolf spider. And so you've probably seen the wolf spiders. They're the ones that are on the grass and moving around. But the huntsmans, yeah, are the ones that we mostly find on
0: okay,
10: that.
0: Okay, so if you put a huntsman in a race with a cheetah, who would win?
10: The cheetah, definitely. Okay, so I'm just trying to understand,
0: how fast is the brown huntsman? Okay, it's the fastest spider, we get that. But how fast is it if you put it in a race with the fastest animals in the world? Where would it come? Is it in the top 10, the top 5?
10: It would be about 12 kilometres, 13 kilometres per hour at its absolute fastest. And so that's probably a good pace at which you could run, right? It's certainly slower than Usain Bolt, who can run, what, 100 metres in, say, 10 seconds. So, but it's quite fast for a little guy. And so that's the real cool point is that, you know, the bigger you get, the longer your legs are. And generally you can take longer steps and therefore run faster. So for his body size, our spiders are running particularly fast.
0: Gosh. Okay. So the brown huntsman that perhaps we all know and don't like very much, it's the hairy one, isn't it, that kind of is quite large and can be quite scary, but we know it's not poisonous.
10: That's right. It's the one that climbs up on the wall.
0: We should have some more respect for it because it's such a fast runner.
10: I think we should, yeah. And next time you see it and you try and catch it with a little like takeaway container or something and a piece of paper, you got to be prepared to move quick, I guess.
0: We've got a lot of spiders in this country. So more respect for the hairy-legged Australian brown huntsman that you commonly see around the home. Hey, thanks, Christopher, for telling us about it.
10: No problems, Renee. Thanks a lot.
0: Good on you with your research. 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
0: Just some breaking news to let you know about Darren Hinch. At times, quite a controversial media figure. He was also a former senator, Darren Hinch. You would know him very well. He's been in the public domain in Australia for many decades, has died. We're just hearing the news. He has died at the age of 82. Darren Hinch, known for such a distinctive broadcast style. His law-breaking crusades, exposing sex offenders, you might remember that. He spent several times going into jail and coming out, serving in the latter part of his year as a federal senator in Victoria, and he set up a state political party that successfully won seats in the Victorian Parliament. His death has been confirmed on air by his former radio station 3AW. So, yeah, that's a big moment, isn't it, in the Australian media landscape? The loss today of Darren Hinch, sometimes controversial, quite outspoken, but many people say he was a very, very lovely man and had a different persona in front of the camera than he did behind the camera.
2: 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This is Afternoons with Renee Crosh.
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0: We are coming up to 5 minutes of news at 1 o'clock. Peter says, I went to Hill End back in the 1980s. It had been the backdrop for a feature film. The main street was still covered in sand and some facades were still standing. Why can't the Australian film industry take over Hill End as an international production hub? Now there's an idea. It's news time. 1 o'clock. I'm Renee Crosh. This is Afternoons. I'll be with you straight after 5 minutes of news. I'll catch you on the other side.

0: Adam Storey with ABC News. Former broadcaster and senator Darren Hench has died at the age of 82. The man known as the Human Headline worked as a newspaper reporter before working in radio and television for many decades. He was elected to the Senate in 2016, lasting one term on the crossbench. Hench had suffered ill health in recent years, including heart problems, skin and liver cancer, and received a liver transplant in 2011. The H5 strain of bird flu has been detected in an Australian seabird for the first time. With the details, here's Ashley Barraclough.
1: Previous confirmed cases have involved migratory birds from the subantarctic region. Agriculture Minister Julie Collins says CSIRO lab testing has confirmed the deadly strain in a greater crested tern found in Robe, South Australia. There have also been two further confirmed cases in South Australia and one in Western Australia, bringing the total number of detections to 12. Ms. Collins says there is still no evidence of mass mortality among wildlife and no evidence of any spread to agricultural settings.
0: Telstra's CFO says they have no record of a failed call to 000 from the spouse of a person who died during the telco's outage. Isabella Carboni has more.
2: SA police are investigating after Senator Karen Little posted a social media claiming a person in regional SA died after failing to connect to 000 on Wednesday. Commissioner Grant Stevens has told 5AA Radio police understand the person's spouse tried to ring 000 to get an ambulance.
3: That didn't go through, so they utilised another phone.
2: But Telstra CFO Michael Ackland says there is no record of that initial failed call.
4: We've also confirmed there were no active outages affecting the local area at the time.
2: Telstra says it will continue to assist SA Police with their investigation.
0: The Federal Resources Minister Madeleine King has given an assurance Australian uranium won't be used for India's nuclear weapons program. The nation signed an agreement yesterday to enable Australian uranium exports to India for peaceful purposes only. The Greens have labelled the deal reckless due to India not being a signatory to the Nuclear Weapons Non-Proliferation Treaty. But Ms. King says the government has worked hard with the international counterparts to ensure the uranium won't be misused.
5: Quite rightly, there's got to be quite strict administrative arrangements about that export of uranium. And it is Australia's position that we want to make sure India can only use, or indeed anyone we export uranium to, they can only use it for peaceful purposes.
0: The federal court has ruled against concert pianist Jason Gillam, who sued the Melbourne Symphony Orchestra in a workplace discrimination case. Christian Silver reports.
6: The Melbourne Symphony Orchestra cancelled one of Jason Gillam's performances in 2024 after he made remarks on stage about dedicating a piece to journalists killed in Gaza. Gillam sued the orchestra, claiming they violated his workplace right not to be discriminated against. Federal Court Judge Graham Hill urged the parties to settle the dispute outside court. They couldn't, and this morning he delivered Gillam a resounding loss. The judge ruled Gillam wasn't an MSO employee because he was a contractor. Other discrimination claims against the MSO were also dismissed. In a statement, Gillam said he was disappointed by the outcome.
0: Social media platform LinkedIn has denied keeping people on its platform after breaches of hate speech policy to raise revenue. LinkedIn is giving evidence to the Royal Commission into Anti-Semitism and Social Cohesion and has told hearings it does not always remove users for more minor breaches of hate speech policy. Counsel assisting the commission asked LinkedIn whether more users meant more revenue, but the company's representative, James Corrigan, says it's about economic opportunity for users.
7: The solution there to be able to still allow people to apply for jobs if they've made a bunch of mistakes with violative content is to not allow them to put that content on the platform anymore, but still apply for a job, for example, if they need to.
0: In sport, the next men's Big Bash League cricket season will start with a game in India. It'll be played in the southern city of Chennai in December between the Melbourne Renegades and the Perth Scorchers. It was announced today as part of Indian Prime Minister Narendra Modi's visit to the MCG alongside Prime Minister Anthony Albanese. Scattered showers along the central and northern coasts and adjacent ranges this afternoon, with isolated showers elsewhere along the coast and in the far north. It'll be dry and partly cloudy.

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1: Filling in for James O'Loughlin.
2: Thank you for being here and choosing the ABC. On the roads, there's not that much to report, I guess, with school holidays. That's one of the good things about school holidays, isn't it? Just if you're in Sydney in East Gardens on Wentworth Avenue at Denison Street, there's been a truck that's broken down. Two of four eastbound lanes is closed. And the Wiseman's Ferry, just to let you know again, that because of reduced ferry capacity, the Wiseman's Ferry is being affected in both directions with reduced services. Coming up in half an hour or so, Bernard Zuhl will be here for the Zuhl of Rock. Today, it's not so much dinner music, but more the music of dinner that Bernard brings.

0: about dinner. Rock Lobster, if you're lucky. Also coming up after 2 o'clock, who do you reckon is the super goat? The super greatest of all time across all sports, across all ages. There are so many factors that would go into this decision, including, I guess, their personal appeal and their likability. But the challenge is on. Who do you reckon is the greatest sports player of all time? Could it be Novak Djokovic?
1: Not only champion of Australia for a 10th time, but he is the best player on the planet again.
0: He won his 10th Australian Open in 2023. Now, tonight, in 2026, he's trying to win his, I think it's his 7th, maybe it's his 8th Wimbledon men's title. He's in the semi-final against Jannik Sinner. Who is it for you, the greatest of all time? So many factors to think about. We'll do that after 2 o'clock.
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0: But right now, you know, there are some topics that few people want to talk about publicly, particularly on radio. And one of them, I think, is sex in marriage, sex in long-term relationships, if you like. After decades and decades of being with the same person, it's kind of, well, for many, it's awkward to talk about this. It's uncomfortable. It's embarrassing. It's something that should be done privately. Well, we thought, bugger that, we just do it. Let's talk about it. Often sex is the purview of the young and the beautiful, the newly met, where there's chemistry and spark and excitement. But when you're in your 50s or your 60s and you've been with someone for decades, what's the challenge to keep attraction alive? And is it okay to live in a marriage or a long-term relationship without sex? We do lots of things in terms of compromise and sacrifice in marriages and in families. Is sex one of them? Or do you think the lack of intimacy in a relationship eventually leads to the inevitable end? Sometimes it just sort of peters out. Sometimes it's quite dramatic. What do you think? And maybe you've got some thoughts on this and you're prepared to share. 1-300-222-702 is the number, or the text line 0467 922 702. Tess and Craig met when they were very young, at the age of 18. They're now both in their late 50s, so they've had many decades together, and they both join us now on Afternoons. Hi, Craig. Hi, Tess.
4: Hello. Hi. How are you?
0: Tess, can I start with you? You and Craig, you've been together for close to, what, 30, 40 years?
4: Yeah, I think we've been together for 38 years, long time now.
0: 38 years. You've had children?
4: Yeah, so we've got two kids out of this wonderful 38 years. We've got a 28-year-old and a 24-year-old.
0: Mm-hmm. And they're living at home still, or they've left?
4: Oh, no, we kicked them out a long time ago. Not quite. They left. They're both living in Melbourne, and yes, and we're on the Gold Coast.
0: So you've moved to the Gold Coast. Okay.
4: Yeah.
0: Craig, let me ask you, when did you feel the disconnect with Tess happen in terms of sexual intimacy?

0: I think it's a bit of an ongoing journey, isn't it? You know, things start off and it gets slower, and then over a period of time, it just doesn't happen anymore. So, you know, I suppose after we'd had kids and life just gets really, really busy, the day and the night and everything else just gets so full of other things, doesn't it?
1: Everybody, I think, would be nodding their head saying, yep, that's exactly what happens in long-term relationships. Does it matter, Craig?
0: Oh, absolutely it matters. You know, I think all along, Tess and myself have always longed for the intimacy and the connection and you know, we love each other dearly and we always have. And I think there comes a point when you just really miss that intimacy and that connection, and absolutely it matters.
1: Did it worry you? Did you think that you should try harder or go to a relationship counsellor or talk to an expert or talk to Craig about it? Or did it not matter to you that there was no sex in the marriage?
2: Oh, it mattered very much. And, yes, all of the above. You know, we did search for some support, and we did see a counsellor early on. I searched for many different ways of supporting my body to just want to be intimate with my husband, but the body just didn't want to play along. The body said no. The mind said yes, and the body said no.
1: What do you mean the mind said yes?
2: Oh, I so desperately wanted to be able to want to have sex, but unbeknownst to me at the time, probably about 35, and after children, I didn't know that it was early perimenopause that it set in for me. And on top of it all, you know, Craig was talking about how busy things were. We just had a very, very, very busy life and some traumatic experience for me at the same time. And it just became such a difficult thing for my body to actually feel, you know, get to that point, I guess, where it wanted to say yes, wanted to make love. I was just never, ever in the mood. And it just never felt like something that I wanted to do for myself and for my enjoyment.
1: Craig, I had a text to my evening show a couple of months ago, and the texter said, I live with a deep sadness because my partner, who is sleeping next to me now, he said in the text, doesn't want to have intimacy anymore. And I live with the knowledge that I have to accept that because I love her and I know she loves me, but I have to accept that we will continue in this relationship without that sort of intimacy. And he intimated that that was a very sad moment for him to come to.
0: Sure.
1: Did you experience that too?
0: Yeah, absolutely. And I think, you know, we're fortunate to be interviewed a little while ago, and the comment is then you ask all the questions, you know, as a male, how do I fix this? You know, something's broken, what can I do to fix it? How do I fix it? And if you don't know what you don't know and you don't know where to go, then I got involved in photography or found other things to get busy with work, and you kind of just put it aside and do other things to do. But it's heartbreaking. It's when you get to that point and you kind of think, well, I actually am not sure if I can fix anything.
1: Well, I think a lot of relationships end because of this, do they not?
0: Sure.
1: It marks the beginning of the end. Someone has an affair, somebody turns to an alternative way to have that need met.
0: But I think it's just that we've never taught how to have these conversations, are we? You know, I think about the way we grew up and, you know, how did you learn about intimacy and relationships and sex? And you kind of, it gets passed down, you know, all in the wrong way. And you kind of assume this is the way it should be. And I didn't know how to lean in and ask about menopause and what my wife was going through and what her experience was. I didn't know how to address the taboo topic or even start talking about it. You kind of just accept, okay, well, this is what it is. And then you keep hearing around, it's normal. You know, well, it should it be normalised not to be intimate? That doesn't make sense.
1: Tess, nobody wants to much talk about this topic, do they, publicly? People might talk about it privately. Did you talk privately to any girlfriends?
3: Do you know, I actually tried to talk privately to a girlfriend and I was shut down. It was something that she didn't want to hear, which was in the end really quite sad for me as well. You end up being quite lonely through it all. And, you know, it is very much a taboo topic because what happens behind closed doors must stay behind closed doors. And I think we're always almost trained our generation anyway, and maybe the ones before us, is there's certain things you just don't talk about. And so it was very lonely. It was a lonely place to be in, and, you know, felt really broken and, yeah, didn't quite know how to get past that.
1: Is it an Australian thing, do you think, or do you think cultures across the world experience the same thing, Tess?
3: Gosh, you know, Renee, you know, we are from a different culture. We were born in South Africa, which is probably evident from our accent. And it's very much not talked about. Yeah, in my family, even my own family members wouldn't even ask questions during this time that we've been on socials and on the SBS Insight show that aired on Tuesday. You know, people don't, my own family haven't reached out and said, hey, that was great, or offered support. People just don't want to talk about it.
1: Well, very brave of you for speaking up, not only on the SBS show the other night, but here now with me, Renee Crosh, on Afternoons. Craig, a taboo topic, so presumably you weren't talking to any of your male friends about it either.
0: No, I don't think it's something that is spoken about in male circles at all. You know, you kind of just bottle it up, as men often do, and you don't say anything. And you know, as we said earlier, you find something else to fill the loneliness with, or fill the time with, I suppose. That's,
1: and I guess,
0: goes.
1: A lot of people would say, well, you know, most men would go off and have an affair, or they would turn to technology. There's plenty of online pornography to entertain you with, and what's wrong with that?
0: Well, let's not go down that conversation, but, yeah, I think there's a lot wrong with that, and unfortunately human intimacy is so lacking more broadly, which we heard from a lot of people from all different ages on Tuesday in the show. And it's something that is lacking seriously, that human connection and the intimacy, and unfortunately technology's got its foot in the door in a lot of those places.
1: The both of you have been on a very big journey, and there is a good ending to this story, not to create a spoiler, but if I can just ask you, Craig and Tess, to hold for a moment with the telling of your story, because Liz has given us a call. Hi, Liz.
4: Hello.
1: What are you thinking, hearing the story from Tess and Craig?
4: Well, I think it'd be great if people were a bit more creative. And I recently spoke to a woman who was 80, and her husband had died a few years before, and I don't think she could tell anybody how wonderful the dating was, and that she'd had sex that was better than so long. And it's sad that she couldn't tell one of her friends, because she knew I was a relationships counsellor, but it was wonderful just to celebrate with her and have this conversation. So I think the people have been together for a long time. It'd be great if they started dating again, and whether that was dancing lessons or joining some sort of music activities together, just so they started being attracted across the table or the room. That might help.
1: Mm. It is hard, though, isn't it? It's hard to find chemistry and spark and excitement when you've been with the one person for decades. In Craig and Tess's case, they have been together for 38 years. Craig, can I ask you this on the text line? Someone here is saying it's not always the woman who retreats. Sometimes it's the man. The man says, I've just lost my libido. And sure. the woman is the one asking sort of the question, well, what now for me?
0: Yeah, I think it's quite feasible or possible that it's either side of the, you know, of the story. And, you know, I'm sure we'll get to the point of as how we managed to resolve it. But I think it could be either male or female. This is not In our particular case, you know, it may be different from other people, but the point is that if there comes a time where the intimacy is not there, then you've got to find a way to regain and rebuild that intimacy, I think.
1: On the text line, this is an interesting conversation for us, says our texter. It was a matter of a surgery that stopped my husband from being able to have sex. However, nothing was ever discussed, and it was very hurtful that he didn't think that there were other ways that intimacy could be achieved between us without, you know, the obvious way. Craig, which brings us, I guess, to the discovery that you and Tess had, which was it by chance, Tess, or was it kind of someone that helped you along the way to discover a different way?
3: Oh, we had the most wonderful gift given to us. A friend told us about the Making Love Retreat, and the wonderful Janet McGeever, who offers the Australian Making Love Retreat. And so, yes, we discovered a different way of being together on these retreats. It was an amazing education in intimate connection, in relaxation, and just how through very, very simple tools to just be totally present with one another and slow down and release the stress around sex and intimacy. It was the most wonderful, wonderful thing.
1: Craig, that's a big experience or a big journey for you to get your mind around, I would imagine.
0: Yeah, and look, I mean, it took a massive amount of courage for Tess to even approach the subject and come to me and say, hey, I think we should explore this opportunity and learn together. And in hindsight, I'm so grateful that we got across the opportunity to at least talk about this topic that was taboo. But yeah, we got to spend an amazing 6-7 days on a retreat, you know, very professional together that Janet runs. We had great time to really reconnect and discover what we were learning around intimacy, you know, and I talk about that as more important in the sense of nothing to do, nowhere to go other than be intimate and connect. And the simple thing of looking into each other's eyes and connecting and remembering, you know, why you love each other so much was really, really validating and important.
1: Well,
0: so,
1: yeah, I could imagine that would be intimidating after 38 years of being together.
0: Hugely, just to stand with each other and you know, it was part of the exercise of just spending this beautiful connected time together and learning again to reconnect, but to really focus on intimacy and not the sexual act per se, but, you know, be intimate and connect and reconnect with each other. So, yeah, great opportunity at the retreat to learn and spend time together.
1: Tess, you instigated the idea. Take us through your thinking in the moment when you brought that idea to Craig. How much courage did that take you?
3: Oh, you know, a fair bit. So I read the book. I read Janet's book and everything in there about tantric sex and menopause. Just something in me just stirred and I thought to myself, if not now, then never. And I invited Craig for a little walk down the beachfront. And I said to him, I've read this book and I think there's a way for us to be more intimate and more connected. And I just put it out there to him. I said, I want this because we've got a life ahead of us before, without the kids in the house. We're empty nesters. And I don't want to have a life where we don't enjoy the fullness of a marriage and our intimate relationship going forward. You know, I wanted to find a solution for us. And so, yeah, I just threw it out there. And Craig was just, I think he was in shock, to be honest. But he said wholeheartedly yes to something that just turned out to be the most wonderful decision that we could ever have made for us.
1: I mean, for other people, it might be taking time out to go on a long walk together. You know, those long experiential walks, like the Camino. I've spoken about that before. Or you might go for a long walk like the Larapinta Trail. Maybe that's an alternative route for other couples. But I guess, Craig, what you're saying is it's taking time out to actually be with your partner without any distractions. No photography, no work, no sports, no television.
0: But I think it's also

0: you know, it's all well and good to take time out, but you've got to have the guidance and you've got to learn the lessons. And, you know, we were fortunate to be guided by Janet to reconnect and some simple tools of just stopping and learning more about relationship and connection and, you know, what it all means. And so it was more than just the time out. It was the actual learning that came with it. And the fun that we had together over the six or seven days, as in the time that Tess and I were able to spend together. So yeah, but absolutely, it was great to disconnect from the rest of the world and invest that week in our lives with Janet on the retreat. And that's been a phenomenal 2 years or so since then.
1: On the text line, this situation impacts so many couples, says our texter. It's so wonderful to hear that this couple have been able to rebuild their intimacy. Well done to you, Craig and Tess. Someone else, Paul, says after 45, people have to realise that they're not 25 anymore. Sue says, my husband told me that he had lost his interest in sex. The truth was that he was having affairs. I suggested counselling. He pushed it aside. I was 38 at the time. He was 8 years older than me. Yeah, I guess sometimes, Sue, it's too late, isn't it, if the person's actually already left the relationship. Catherine, hi.
2: Hi.
1: Yeah, Catherine, you texted in a little bit earlier, didn't you, that for you it was a surgery that kind of created a fork in the road for your intimacy.
2: Yes, it's sometimes I forget that, I think people forget that there are physical barriers as you age. And often with women, it's embarrassing things such as bladder problems that make them scared to be intimate. And also, sometimes surgery gets in the way. And in our case, surgery did get in the way. But I think that then often people just give up and forget that there are other ways of being intimate rather than just penetration type sex.
1: Yeah. And I think, Catherine, just you being able to talk about that and to articulate that is so helpful to so many people listening.
2: Yes, and I think your guests have made some really great points. Life definitely gets in the way, and as we age, it definitely changes. But so many people that I've spoken to, and I have spoken to a few, particularly women, and it just seems that there are these physical and body function issues that often get in the way, so everyone gives up.
1: And how sad, really, that you give up, because that just means families are split, complications, financial complications, women are left, you know, sometimes with no superannuation to take care of themselves in their older age, and the complexities just continue. Catherine, thank you. And Craig and Tess, thank you to both of you for being so honest. Someone suggesting, is this a sales pitch? It's not a sales pitch. Is it, Tess? Is it, Craig? This is an inspiration, I hope, for others listening, thinking that's my story and maybe there is something I could do.
3: Yes, exactly. And I think this is the message of hope. This takes courage for us to come out there and share our experience. And we've learned a different way of making love. It's a softer way. It's a more relaxed way of making love. And anyone can learn this so easily. And it's so beautiful for this intimate connection. And the outcome of that is more love.
1: Thank you, Tess. And Craig, thank you so much for being so brave and telling your story. It is quite inspiring.
0: Thank you.
1: Yeah. Good luck. May you have another 38 years together.
0: Absolutely.
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1: We have some news headlines coming up for you in just a tick, and then our regional listeners from New South Wales will join us. We're going to look at the GOAT, the greatest of all time across all sports, across all the ages. Who for you is the super greatest of all time? The challenge is on. You have to convince us who you think it is. And Bernard Zuhl will also be here after the 2 o'clock news with the Zuhl of Rock. It's not really dinner music. It's actually the music of dinner. He's done this with breakfast. He's done it with lunch. And this afternoon, he's going to do it with dinner. So join me in just a tick for that.
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1: Welcome. If you just joined us from regional New South Wales, it's great to have you here. Lots coming up on Afternoons today. But before we do anything, let's get the news headlines with Adam Storey. Hi, Adam.
6: Hi, Renee. The former broadcaster and Senator Darren Hinch has died at the age of 82. The man known as the Human Headline worked as a newspaper reporter before working in radio and television for many decades. He was then elected to the Senate in 2016, serving one term on the crossbench. A seabird in South Australia has tested positive to the deadly H5 strain of bird flu. The greater crested tern is the first Australian seabird to test positive to the virus. Previous confirmed cases have involved migratory birds from the sub-Antarctic region. And Telstra's chief executive has arrived back in Australia after cutting short her annual leave to deal with this week's outage. Vicky Brady has apologised to Telstra customers and other Australians that she concedes have been let down by the major disruption this week. There'll be more news at 2 o'clock.
1: Hey, Adam.
6: Yeah.
1: She wasn't holidaying in Hawaii by any chance.
6: One would hope not. I'm not exactly sure of the location.
1: We might have learnt the lesson of not going to Hawaii.
6: One probably doesn't go to Hawaii these days.
1: Good on you, Adam.
6: Okay.
5: When experts speak,
7: you want to be planning for outages like this to prevent things like this from happening.
5: When it needs to be discussed,
8: there's been a seismic shift in our understanding of vulnerability and victimisation of young people online.
5: 12:33 ABC Newcastle.
1: Who do you reckon is the greatest of all time when it comes to all the sports across all the ages? So many factors, I guess, would go into this decision. But after 2 o'clock, we're going to have a go. The challenge is on. Can you convince us who the greatest of all time is? It for you, Novak Djokovic, who competes tonight in the semifinals of Wimbledon at 11:30 against Jannik Sinner. He has 24 single men's Grand Slams.
9: Not only champion of Australia for a 10th time, but he is the best player on the planet again.
1: The only man to have ever achieved a triple career Grand Slam, which means he's won all of the four major tournaments, the French, the Australian, the Wimbledon and the US, at least three times each over his incredible career. I think he's 39 or something. So is it Novak Djokovic, or is it perhaps Lionel Messi, or perhaps is it Don Bradman or somebody else? We will do that. We will do that after 2 o'clock. But right now, it is time for the Zool of Rock.

0: And Bernard Jewell, music journalist, is here on Afternoons. Hi, Bernard. Oh, try that one? No, not that one either. That one?
1: How about this one?
0: Yay! Good to have you here, Bernard. So you've done this on Afternoons over a number of weeks. You've looked at the songs of breakfast.
1: We've had breakfast, we've had lunch.
0: And now it's dinner.
1: Now it's dinner.
0: So it's not dinner music.
1: No. This is songs about the food that you might be eating at dinner.
0: Oh, like would it be kind of food like this? No, like this. Is that what we're talking about? What we're eating?
1: Indeed. That's right.
0: Okay, where do we start?
1: Well, let's start with Mr. Cab Calloway, who is not a fan of the fowl on the dinner table. I think it's probably a bit too downmarket for Cab, who was hoping for maybe a better steak or something. But, you know, still, a chicken ain't nothing but a bird, he reckons.

0: So don't overthink it. Just eat your chicken.
1: That's right. I mean, you know, Henry III, or who liked the chicken, or Columbus, who didn't. I mean, I don't know. Which side of the table do you fall?
0: What about the turducken?
1: Deep
0: is there a
1: fried.
0: Song about that?
1: There possibly is. I don't think we could. Our arteries could take it.
0: That is where you stuff a number of birds inside one another, isn't it?
1: It is. So it's a chicken inside a duck inside a turkey, and then if you're going to go the whole hog, so to speak, you deep fry it.
0: That sounds delicious. So tell us.
1: It sounds disgusting.
0: It does. But people like it. People do that for Christmas.
1: Yeah, but people also like deep fried peanut butter bacon sandwiches, but then they end up dead on the toilet. So, you know.
0: So that's a jazz song. That's an American jazz singer.
1: Swing, jump, jive singer.
0: Okay. Give us an Australian song about dinner.
1: Yes. Well, Cab Calloway had a lot to say. This time, Billy Thorpe and the Aztecs, they don't bother with too many words. They just go hard on two.
0: We're in the swinging 60s.
1: We are.

0: easy to learn the lyrics.
1: I think I've got it. I pretty much nailed it now. I'm good to go.
0: But it's a great song.
1: It's a great little bit of dirty little twisting around the floor.
0: These are the songs Bernard Zool, he's knocked off Breakfast, he's knocked off Lunch in previous sessions on Afternoons. Today he's here to knock off Dinner. The best meal time, really, isn't it? Dinner?
1: I don't know. I quite like breakfast. I cook breakfast. But yes, you're probably going to go hard, aren't you, at dinner?
0: Go hard or go home. Suggesting, what about Baked Beans by Mother Goose?
1: We had them at the breakfast.
0: Can't you have baked beans at dinner?
1: You can have them, but I mean, we've already had Mother Goose. So,
0: right.
1: Unlike the beans, we don't want to repeat on it.
0: Jan in Epping says you also stuff the turducken with sausage stuffing. So there's an extra layer of disgustingness. We're not going to play the Wiggles song, are we?
1: Which Wiggles song is that?
0: Mashed Potato by the Wiggles.
1: We're not. No. We have had the Wiggles appearing in the first two parts, and they may yet appear when we do desserts later in the year, but...
0: Where are we off to next? So we've got the chicken, we've got the mashed potato.
1: Oh, yeah. Now, as I said, we didn't really get a lot of depth lyrically in that. I think what we need is D.D. Sharp to give us a little more sensuality and maybe a few more entendres with...

0: in the 60s with this singer.
1: We are still in the 60s, but this time, you know, a little more suggestive. The gravy she wants on her mashed potatoes. I don't know what she means, really. I'm too innocent for that. I grew up a little Catholic boy in the western suburbs.
0: Good.
1: But I understand she may have meant something else.
0: No.

0: of gravy as being an aphrodisiac?
1: Yeah, I don't think she's exactly... Well, actually, I know someone who famously in the family is known for drinking gravy or would happily die drinking gravy. I think here the gravy isn't the aphrodisiac. It's more what the gravy represents.
0: Oh. Well, you can tell me more later. On the text line, what about a liquid dinner, says our texter. What about one bourbon, one scotch, one beer?
1: We're going to get to drinks at some point in the future. So that's on the list. Thank you for adding to it.
0: Dessert wine, you could do that. The music of dessert wine.
1: Yes, we should have some fortified wines in there at some point.
0: Paul's wondering whether we could include Country Pie by Dylan.
1: We could. I don't have it today, but if it's magicked up by the smart people in the console, the console, who knows? But
0: the smart people in the console, Would that be a producer?
1: I think that's their official term, yes.
0: Bob Dylan's Country Pie, smart person in the console. I'm Renee Crosh. This is Afternoons, a not-so-smart person behind the microphone. And Vernon Zuhl is here with the songs of dinner time. Where are we moving to next? So we've got the chicken, we've got the mashed potato, we've got the gravy.
1: Yeah, I mean, for those people who aren't going to get chicken or steak, Michael Franti, a social justice warrior from way back, wants to talk about the things that the worker with not a lot to offer and not a lot to spend might have to eat when the corporate man comes hunting for more resources to exploit. He's thinking we're going to be eating red beans and rice.
0: Is this the politics of dinner?
1: The politics of dancing has been done, so there's politics of dinner. Yes.

0: sexy when it's on the kitchen stove, but
1: red beans and rice.
2: Michael Franti, the song Red Beans and Rice. Bernardzilla, what's happened to Michael Franti? I haven't kind of seen him around or producing any new music of late.
3: Oh, well, you just haven't been in Byron. He comes every couple of years. In fact, he probably comes every year, but he certainly is in Australia very regularly. Takes his sandals off and wanders around looking, you know, spiritual.
2: Looking very Byron Bay.
3: Yeah. And as he explains in that song, I mean, he's got very specific requirements in his food. And I think people in Byron Bay probably know exactly what to get him now. He walks in the door and he goes, we'll have your usual.
2: Good. I love Michael Franti. His music has been like on my playlist for years, but yeah.
3: He doesn't release very often anymore, but right. he's a big touring artist, particularly in Australia and especially northern New South Wales, sort of southern Queensland, where, you know, herbal things are very popular.
2: Robert says, turducken, really? What were marketing people thinking of when they brought out the turducken? Even the first four letters is enough to put me off.
3: I suspect this one is an organic, came from the roots rather than from a marketing department. This just came because people thought, I could, so I will.
2: very good, Robert. The idea of a turducken is off-putting to me as well. To the Beach Boys, what are they offering in terms of music about dinner?
3: Well, a good dinner will have a balance of things, and what you need is vegetables. Now, this song came from Brian Wilson's peak, you might say, or maybe just after, just before the Descent into Madness, which you can glimpse in this. If you can pick out the sound of a beetle, as in the Beatles, munching a carrot in here. And loads of famous, not-so-famous people were in the studio during the making of what was meant to be the album Smile, the follow-up to Pet Sounds. Wasn't released for another 40 years, partly because the rest of the band thought it was too weird and Brian went off the trail, off the tracks for a while. But this song did make an appearance on a Smiley Smart, which came out a year or so after. It's an odd little song.
2: Okay, who is the Beatle? There's something, you've got a 25% chance of getting this right. Who would be munching a carrot in the studio when the Beach Boys were recording this? If you can guess, let us know. 0467 922 702 is the text line.

0: Oh. Is that the worst Beach Boys song ever made?
1: Oh, no.
0: No, they're brilliant.
1: Kokomo.
0: No, Kokomo's brilliant.
1: No, sorry. Kokomo really? Is the absolute worst. It's one of the worst songs of all time and certainly the worst Beach Boys song. And we're talking about here worse than some of the stuff that came out during the Mad period of, around this song. You can have Kokomo. It's all on you.
0: I choose this as the worst song. Who's the beetle that's crunching or munching the carrot in the background there? Well done, Paul. In Russell Lee, you've got it. Well done to a number of people on the text line. Paul in Russell Lee is correct and he's got the same name.
1: Indeed.
0: Paul McCartney Indeed. Is the answer.
1: Though, Paul McCartney says he doesn't know whether it's him. He said he was definitely in there. He definitely munched on some carrots, but there were plenty of other people. So it's possible. I don't know if you can detect the sound of an English
0: carrot
1: mole
0: muncher.
1: Like going in there or not. It could be American. It has a slight American twang to that crunch. So
0: on the text line, someone's saying about Michael Franti. I'm pretty sure Michael Franti owns and runs a wellness retreat in Bali. Lots of music happens there too.
1: Mm, yes, that sounds about right.
0: Mm. So I think you'd have to say that the story of dinner, music in dinner, would have to go to this mob.

0: that song so good? Or am I the only one that thinks it's good?
1: Oh, it's a fantastic song.
0: Yeah, okay. Yeah, phew. We're on the same page
1: that's
0: now.
1: That's right, yeah. That's much better than Kokomo. Though it is water-related, so beachside. Why is it good? Because it's got an insanely twitchy little beat. It's got that nutty Fafisa organ, which probably. So it's got that. It's got the silliness of the lyrics. What is he talking about? It wasn't a rock. It was Rock Lobster. Motion in the Ocean. Ooh-wah. It's got those backing vocals that are just like that.
0: Yeah, it's sort of sci-fi, isn't it?
1: Yeah, it's got. It sounds trashy. It sounds funny. It sounds completely danceable, and it's insanely catchy. I mean, what more do you want? Then I

0: And of all the things you've brought me for dinner in this playlist, it's the only one I really want to eat.
1: Fair enough. But, I mean, you should eat some vegetables.
0: Now you're going to take us to Elvis Presley's...
1: Yeah, well, I mean, Elvis has been a frequent visitor in this series because food's a handy, clean metaphor for the squeaky clean Elvis of the 60s when he was making movies and not making a lot of good records. And the whatever danger there was in him in 1955, 56, 57 had disappeared into this sweet boy with the slick back hair. But what you could do is, of course, slip in a few slightly suggestive things. But even when his movies were rubbish, which they almost always were, there were often a couple of good songs in each soundtrack. And this one is, I think, a cool one.
0: Crawfish.

0: is not Elvis at his best either, Bert.
1: Oh, see, 1958 Elvis still had a bit going there. This is a quite decent film, again, before the trash of the 60s. It's not, you know, it's not one of his big hits.
0: Come on,
1: or anything.
0: Fight for him. Fight for the song.
1: Oh, I just think it's a good song. It's a nice, smooth
0: Our groove. Very competent producers in the console, I think you describe them as being. What was the term?
1: That's technical talk, isn't it? I'm down with you, technical people.
0: The very competent people in the console have been able to dig out our suggestion from the text line for Country Pie.

0: good suggestion.
1: Yes, though you best not ask what country pie is that represents there.
0: Oh.
1: Let's just say it's adult content.
0: Right. We've moved to a different station.
1: That's right. Yeah. This is the kind of song you probably don't want to be asked a question about if you're Prime Minister on a podcast.
0: You know, why does he keep going on?
1: That's a very good question.
0: Don't go to Hawaii and don't go on podcasts with young women. It's too dangerous, leaders.
1: Or young men. Just don't go on podcasts with anyone under 50.
0: Yeah. Finally, these songs about dinner, songs with dinner in them. Weird Al Yankovic, yes, we know. We know Mark. He's got plenty of them. Just Eat It and Lasagna are two of them. Someone else, though, is suggesting... Oh, where is it? I nominate Rev Horton Heat.
1: Yes.
0: Let me teach you how to eat, says Brett.
1: Mm.
0: You haven't chosen that.
1: I haven't chosen that, no.
0: But you have chosen Hank Williams.
1: I did have to limit myself. That's a good suggestion. Yes, Hank Williams, A Louisiana Feast. He's got plans. He's going to go out on his pirogue, a little flat-bottom boat, and see what he can catch, and he's going to prepare for his chère amie dinner. As well as crawfish pie and filet gumbo. There's going to be rice, seafood and vegetables mixed with spices, or as you and I know it, jambalaya.
0: Here it is to end our half-hour session with Bernard Zool. It is the Zool of rock. Knocked off breakfast. He's knocked off lunch in previous sessions, and today I think we've well and truly knocked off dinner. Before we hear Hank Williams, Sean's asking, what about Porcupine Pie by Neil Diamond?
1: Yes.
0: That's for another session.
1: Yes, I think we might need to debate that one at some point.
0: Right. That's not about pie, is it? Is that what you're telling me?
1: No, just...
0: Is that also adult rated?
1: Not Neil, no.
0: Not Neil. Thank you, Bernard.
1: See ya.

0: bio.
1: A few other suggestions. Green onions, Booker T and the MGs, says Dave. What about strawberry jam, says Michelle. I'm shocked that you didn't play that. There's so many songs, aren't there, really, about food. So we'll have to do that another time. Coming up to 5 minutes of news at 2 o'clock, and then after 2 o'clock, who is the super greatest of all time when it comes to sport? Across all the ages, across all the sports, who for you is the number one GOAT? Is it Novak Djokovic? Is it Lionel Messi? Is it LeBron James? Or perhaps it's somebody else. The challenge is out. You tell us your argument for who the super GOAT is, and we'll have some fun with that. 1-300-222-702 is the number. We're also going to look at the point at which it becomes ridiculous to keep pouring money into something that you've loved, be it a car, be it a watch, be it an old refrigerator. Maybe it's even your good old mobile phone. At what point do you just stop pouring the money in? 2 o'clock.
2: Adam Story with ABC News. Darren Hinch, the outspoken and at times controversial media figure and former senator, has died at the age of 82. Sacha Payne reports.
3: Darren Hinch was known for his distinctive broadcast style, honed over decades in the media, as well as his law-breaking crusades to expose sex offenders, which earned him several stints in jail.
4: I know what I'm doing. I know why I'm doing it. And if it means the end of my radio career, well, so be it.
3: The man known as the Human Headline also served as a federal senator for Victoria and set up a state political party that successfully won seats in the Victorian Parliament. He'd suffered ill health in recent years, including a series of recent falls. The broadcaster's death was confirmed on air by his former radio station 3AW this afternoon.
2: The South Australian government says the latest detection of the deadly H5 bird flu strain in an Australian seabird is an isolated case. Lab testing has confirmed the disease in a greater crested tern found in Robe on the state's limestone coast. It brings the total number of confirmed cases in Australia to 12. South Australian Minister for Primary Industries Claire Scriven says public forums will be held in the coming weeks to aid early detection efforts.
5: When it was collected, there was no evidence of other mortalities in that area, and so we're still considering this an isolated case.
2: The Federal Communications Minister, Annika Wells, says Telstra has confirmed its outage has now been resolved. Telstra Chief Executive Vicky Brady has apologised for the outage, which saw mobile services, payment systems, public transport networks and 000 calls disrupted from Wednesday. Ms Wells says the 000 custodian has advised her emergency services have undertaken all necessary welfare checks.
6: All of those referrals have now been completed, and I can advise that there were no adverse outcomes associated with those referrals. I'm sure that is of a huge relief to Australians.
2: The jury in former New South Wales MP Darryl Maguire's district court trial has started deliberations. Melinda Hayter reports.
7: Mr Maguire has pleaded not guilty to a charge of conspiracy to commit an offence over his involvement in an alleged fraudulent visa scheme between 2013 and 2015 whilst he was the member for Wagga Wagga. The 67-year-old has been accused of knowing false or misleading information would be provided to the Commonwealth on visa applications for Chinese nationals seeking permanent residency. Witnesses gave evidence over a 10-day period, but Mr Maguire did not take to the stand. In handing down his final remarks, Judge Ian Burke SC told the jury Mr Maguire had a right to silence. The jury left the courtroom to start deliberations just before 1 o'clock.
2: Two people have been charged after a police car was allegedly rammed during a pursuit in the Southern Tablelands. Xanthi Gregory reports.
8: Officers attended a property at Crookwell on Tuesday to arrest a 36-year-old man wanted over 11 offences, including an alleged police pursuit and stealing. They say the man attempted to hit their vehicle with a tractor before fleeing the property in a ute. Police say the man then rammed their car with the ute. Officers found the man at a motel in Tarmore yesterday evening, where he was tasered and detained. A 30-year-old woman was also arrested over predatory driving and granted conditional bail. The man was charged with 17 offences, including using a weapon to prevent detention and larceny. He was refused police bail to appear before court today.
2: New Zealand's government says it will explore the possibility of joining the new Oceans of Peace Alliance with Australia and Fiji. Prime Minister Christopher Luxon has welcomed the agreement that was signed on Monday, just hours before China launched a test missile into the Pacific Ocean. Mr. Luxon says New Zealand already has defence partnerships with both countries and is interested in strengthening those ties. He says Cabinet will consider the proposal before any decision is taken to Parliament. In sport, the Men's Cricket Big Bash League is set to make history when it plays its season opener in India later this year. Sam Wilkinson has the details.
0: For the first time, a Men's Big Bash clash will be played outside of Australia. India will host the opening game between the Melbourne Renegades and Perth Scorchers. It'll be played on the 12th of December in the southern city of Chennai. The match was confirmed during a special event at the MCG featuring Prime Minister Anthony Albanese and his Indian counterpart Narendra Modi. Big Bash League boss Alistair Dobson says it'll be a huge event.
9: Chennai's home to some of the most passionate cricket fans on the planet, and we look forward to seeing a packed stadium for that season opening game.
0: It'll be broadcast live in Australia following day four of the test between Australia and New Zealand in Perth.
2: Scattered showers along the central and northern coasts and adjacent ranges this afternoon. Isolated showers elsewhere along the coast and in the far north. A shower or two in Sydney this afternoon. Cloud clearing to a mostly sunny afternoon tomorrow with a top of 19. Mostly sunny on Sunday and 17. It's 2:05.
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11: Filling in for James O'Loughlin on 702 ABC Sydney and across ABC New South Wales.
1: Great to have you here. Thank you for being so. Coming up for you in half an hour or so, they are in Australia recruiting now for the Moulin Rouge.
12: Because we can't go!

famous Moulin Rouge is in Australia. They're auditioning dancers for a whole bunch of new Moulin Rouge dancers. Auditions are happening in Sydney this weekend. They're happening in Melbourne, I think, as we speak. Then they move to other parts of the country. Find out if you want to be a can-can dancer. Some of the greatest of all time have performed there. Liza Minnelli, Edith Piaf, just to name a few. But what does it take to be a can-can or a Moulin Rouge dancer? Do they still do the can-can?

0: coming up, when it comes to the repair game, how far have you gone with a repair that just keeps asking for more and more and more? At what point does it become ridiculous to keep pouring money into that bottomless pit? Maybe you've got a story to share. I've got a broken watch that's in at the repair job and I keep getting texts. It's going to be another $110, then another $200-something. At what point do you chuck the towel in and say, look, I'm just going to buy a whole new item? Let me know if you've got a story to share. The number 1300 222 702, or the text line 0467 922 702. This is Afternoons. Your thoughts and ideas always very welcome. On the roads, the M1 Pacific Motorway just past Hawkesbury River Bridge at Moonee Moonee. This is on the Central Coast. One of four northbound lanes has been closed because of a two-car accident.
1: Afternoons with Renee Crosh
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0: But right now, a look at who the super goat is across all the sports, across all the ages for you. I mean, obviously, there's a lot of factors that go into this. I mean, how many times have they won championships? What sort of person are they? How likeable are they? And how much do they pull in the crowds? Tonight in Wimbledon, Novak Djokovic plays Jannik Sinner. This is the semi-final. Novak Djokovic has 24 men's Grand Slams. He is perhaps the greatest in tennis of all time because, well, he's achieved a triple career Grand Slam, which means he's won each of the four major tournaments, the Australian, the French, the Wimbledon and the US, at least three times each. He even came close to winning all four in the same calendar year back in 2021. Here he is after winning the Australian Open in 2023 for the 10th time.
3: The only champion of Australia for a 10th time, but he is the best player on the planet again.
0: Is it him or do you think it's...
4: I have to tell each and every one of you that it doesn't matter how old you are, how young you are, you can achieve anything that you set your mind to.
0: Serena Williams, who made a big comeback. She made a big comeback at Wimbledon, not successful at the age of 44, but certainly one of the all-time greats. Who is it for you? Serena Williams, Novak Djokovic, or perhaps someone else? Let us know. 1-300-222-702. And argue the case for me. Who is the greatest of all time, the super goat?
5: Okay, Renee, I think it's Kelly Slater.
0: Ah, the surfer.
5: Indeed.
0: Okay, and I argue your case. Why?
5: Okay, I play a lot of sport, different sports. I'm a very, like a two-handicap golfer. I do a lot of big sports and I follow a lot of sports. And Kelly, he's 54 years old. He's about to now go and surf up at Chaupu. And he has won, he's world champion 11 times over. He won his last Billabong pipeline at the age of 49 years old. And he's just had the most remarkable career, 11 times world champion, spanning a career of 20, well, actually, it's over 30 years. It's unheard of in any sport.
0: Yeah, it's a tough sport also, surfing. So he's retired, exactly. But he's coming back to compete.
5: Yeah, they gave him a wild card entry in Chaupu.

0: which is starting up very soon. So,
1: Kelly Slater, we'll throw that.
0: Kelly Slater, there's nobody comes close as far as I'm concerned.
1: All right, and Kelly Slater, is he the GOAT for you, or perhaps is it this guy?
2: It's swept in, and of course it's Lionel Messi. Lionel Messi saves the day for Argentina.
1: He certainly is saving the day for Argentina. Can he win another World Cup for Argentina? He's performed in 6 FIFA World Cups. He's now scored, is it 7 goals at this year's World Cup? I think he scored 21 goals in total. He's 39. What else argues the case for Messi? I think you'd have to say, would you say he's the greatest football player of all times? Maybe you want to argue it's Cristiano Ronaldinho or Cristiano Ronaldo. Sorry, Ronaldinho or Ronaldo. You could argue that. Trevor in Lane Cove. Hi, Trevor. Who is the super great, the super greatest of all time?
3: The super great for me is Heather Mackay.
1: Oh, Heather Mackay in squash.
3: She's a squash player, undefeated for 16 years.
1: Undefeated for 16 years?
3: That's right. No matter who her opponent was, it was always women, but she won the British Open 16 years on the trot. And one of the ladies I know quite well, she played in the final against Heather, played her best match and still lost 9-0, 9-0, 9-0.
1: Wow. Wow. What else do you know about Heather Mackay? She's Australian.
3: She's Australian, yes. She was born in Canberra. She started off as a hockey player and decided to play squash as to keep her fit for hockey. But her husband, Brian, encouraged her to go even further, and she went to Britain many, many times, well, as you know, 16 times, won the British Open, undefeated for 16 years.
1: That's a very good argument put forward by you. Thank you, Trevor. Is it Heather Mackay for you? Is it Kelly Slater, Lionel Messi, Novak Djokovic, or is it somebody else? Richard, where are you calling from, Richard?
4: I'm calling from outside of Tallinn, Estonia.
1: You're in Estonia?
4: I'm in Estonia, indeed.
1: Wow.
4: The sun's up and it's a lovely day. It's we don't quite get the heat wave like in the central Europe, where northern Europe, but it's going to be hot. It's going to be like 30 degrees tomorrow.
1: What time is it in Estonia?
4: It's 7 o'clock in the morning.
1: Okay. Well, thank you for listening to us on Afternoons. We appreciate it.
4: I've been over here 3 months. I can't quite get the habit of listening to the ABC out of my system. It's part of my DNA because the ABC is the best. There's no doubt about it.
1: It's a good addiction to have, Richard.
4: And it's a healthy addiction. And when I say the greatest of all time, there's only one. It's Muhammad Ali.
1: This guy.
5: Me rumble. Don't be rumble. Float like a butterfly and sting like a bee. Rumble, young man, rumble. That's what we're going to do. We're going to rumble.
1: All right, you're nominating Muhammad Ali.
4: He was the greatest of all time.
1: Mm,
4: he was also an amazing man. I think, am I still online?
1: You certainly are. Unless Telstra is going to chop us off.
4: Okay, Parkinson said, who was the great interviewer, he said he was the greatest guy I ever, interviewed, and it was 3 times. Personally, Muhammad Ali is the greatest sportsman I think that's ever lived.
1: So your argument is not only was he the greatest heavyweight boxer, but he was a great human being, a great civil rights advocate.
4: Everything. And funny.
1: And funny, yeah.
4: And pretty. And pretty, just like me. Very pretty.
1: Pretty.
4: I'm so pretty. Yeah.
1: Muhammad Ali. Yeah, that's a great grab that Tasha's got. Let's hear it again.
5: Me rumble. Don't be rumble. Float like a butterfly and sting like a bee. Rumble, young man, rumble. That's what we're going to do. We're going to rumble.
1: Yeah, who is it for you? The super great, we're calling it. The greatest of all time across all the sports, all the ages. Who are you nominating as the very, very best? Jay says, come on, it's got to be Donald Bradman. To be on par with Bradman, a surfer would need to get a perfect score, a perfect 10 every wave in their career. A basketballer would need to average a triple-double across their career, A baseballer would need to average a home run at every bat across their career. And a footballer would need to average a goal a game across their entire career. Come on. Nobody comes close to Sir Donald Bradman. That's Jay's nomination from Dapto. What about you? 1-300-222-702 is the number. And I don't know if there's going to be an answer to this, but we could have a go. We could throw it out to you and you could vote. To Tony in Nethercott. Hi, Tony. Oh, have I got you there, Tony? No, I think I've lost you. What about Tomo in Ebor? G'day, Tomo.
6: Hello, Jess.
1: Tomo, who's the super greatest of all time?
6: Well, I think it comes down to golf. And to win 5 British Opens like Peter Thomson did was pretty special. Kel Nagel was pretty good back in the day, but to win 5 British Opens on those hard courses over there in England and Scotland and wherever else over there, it was pretty good.
1: Okay, so better than Greg Norman?
6: Yeah. Well, he was a choker.
1: He was a choker. Better than Tiger Woods?
6: No. Tiger was pretty good, and I can't go past the last comment too of Kelly Slater. I used to be a surfer, but what Slater's done is amazing.
1: Mm, yeah, 52 World Champion Tour victories and 11 world titles, says someone else voting for Kelly Slater on the text line. Thanks, Tomo.
6: All right, cheers.
1: 1-300-222-702. Len, who's the... not just the greatest in their sport of all time, but the super greatest across all the sports of all time. Len?
7: Oh, hi. How are you, Renee?
1: Yeah, I'm great. Who are you nominating?
7: I've got to nominate David Foster. He's an axeman from Tasmania. He's had 21 consecutive world titles, over 1,000 other titles. And absolutely unmatched in a very old sport. Goes back, 2 centuries. And axemen are in Canada and throughout America and all over the world. So highly, highly competitive Australian. Mm.
1: Mike is saying statistically, Donald Bradman has to be far and away the best sportsman ever. Just have to look it up. You're saying
7: 21 world titles.
1: So you're saying David... George Foster is a superior sportsman. He's the GOAT against Donald Bradman.
7: Well, yeah. I mean, he's got a career that lasted for 21 years as the top of the world. That's pretty extraordinary. But, I might have to change my vote because Muhammad Ali was the most recognised person on the planet when he was at his peak. And that's something that none of the others can say.
1: Mm. I mean, he was a cultural icon, wasn't he? I guess that's the other element that...
7: He transcended his sport. But, David Foster's just an athletic marvel. He's a great big guy. He can hit a matchstick with an axe 3 times in 5 seconds. It's unbelievably fast and powerful.
1: Yeah, good on you. Thanks for telling us about David George Foster. Len, what about this fella?
8: James puts up the 3. Oh, it's gone! LeBron James from downtown!
1: How does LeBron James compare to...
9: There's no such thing as GOAT, to me.
1: No such thing?
9: Not to me. Yeah, it's only because I think we learn from other athletes, we progress the game. To say that one is better than the other is not really right.
1: Well, he can't get at Michael Jordan because he doesn't believe in the GOAT. So... In terms of basketball, I guess LeBron James might be it for you. Katrina from Roslyn. Hi, Katrina. Who is the super GOAT of all time?
10: It's got to be Andrew Hoy.
1: Equestrian.
10: Yes. He's still competing at the highest level, aged 67.
1: He's still competing?
10: Yep.
1: I was saying earlier, I read this morning about a 95-year-old New Zealand man who's still skiing.
10: Yes.
1: It's pretty extraordinary, isn't it?
10: Yes. And Andrew Hoy is such a gentleman. I met him, he was in the camp in Goulburn for the 2000 Olympics. And he took time out to talk to the young Pony Club kids about equestrian and answered their questions. He was just a true gentleman.
1: Thank you, Katrina. Andrew Hoy, do you go along with that or do you think perhaps it's one of our swimmers?
11: You've just completed the final race of your Olympic career in an individual event. Has the gravity of that weighed on you yet?
12: No. I tried not to think about too much before. just emotional. I think as athletes we're always kind of looking to what the next thing is. And just always, for me, I've always just been looking how can I improve all the time, like year after year, day after day. So I am looking forward to the time when I can really look back on it all.
1: Emma McKeon, one of our greatest, if not the greatest, Australian swimmer we've ever had, 11 medals under her belt. Who is it for you? We'll wrap this up pretty quickly. Let's whip through them. David in Lake Tobori. Hi, David.
13: Hi there.
1: Go ahead.
13: Yes, I'm going to endorse Muhammad Ali. As I was going to say, and I'm repeating what the previous caller had said, transcended the sport in the same way that, say, Paul McCartney transcends music. Muhammad Ali refused to go to war, to fight against the Vietnamese. He lost his... He was stripped of his... world championship. And then he came back. I think he lost to Fraser. Then he came back, won, and tactically that rope-a-dope where he just leapt back on the rope and wasted Foreman, wasted him just round after round, tactically, and a human being. I mean, the man transcended sport. The others, yes, Bradman, special mention, of course. Did he transcend sport? I don't think so.
1: I think you've got
13: in
1: a lot
13: Australia.
1: A lot of agreement on the text line. Catherine on the Central Coast says, David, Muhammad Ali, my father loved him. I knew of him. And yes, when you think of it, it's got to be. He's got to be the greatest of all time across all the sports of all the ages. I think that may be the answer unless someone else wants to take on Muhammad Ali with another idea. Let's try Brad. Where are you calling from, Brad?
14: Lochinvar.
1: Lochinvar. Who do you want to put up against Muhammad Ali as the greatest of all time, the super great?
14: Yeah, I can't say that this person will reach those dizzy heights, but she certainly jumps from some dizzy heights. That's Rhiannon Ifland. She's a Hunter Valley protege and she's the 7-time world cliff diving champion in the Red Bull circuit.
1: Oh, cliff diving. Okay.
14: Yeah.
1: From the Hunter.
14: Yep.
1: Okay, we'll have to keep our eyes and ears open to know more about Rhianna. Scott in Blacktown. Who do you reckon, Scott?
15: Come on.
1: Go ahead.
15: Hello.
1: Go ahead. The super great. The super greatest of all time.
15: The super great Jack Nicklaus, the golden bear in the golfing world.
1: Oh, okay. You think he's not only the greatest golfer, but the greatest sports man or woman of all time across all sports, all ages?
15: Oh, it's a big stretch of all time, but Muhammad Ali, don't get me wrong, he was a super talented boxer, but his mouth got ahead of him. He called people gorillas and ugly, and it was, I don't know. How he got away with it, I don't know. But
1: no one knows Jack Nicklaus. What about Formula One? Is it
16: Lewis Hamilton wins for Ferrari for the first time in Formula One. He's left them all behind.
17: It's a P1, baby.
18: Great job, guys.
1: No one said to the world of gymnastics, Simone Biles.
17: It is crazy that I am in the conversation of greatest of all athletes because I just still think I'm Simone Biles from Spring, Texas that loves to flip.
1: She is certainly one of the greatest of all time when it comes to gymnastics. 11 Olympic medals, 30 world championship medals. She is the most decorated gymnast in history. But is she the super great? Is she the super great? Bradley in Cairns. Hi, Bradley.
18: Hello, how are we going today?
1: Who are you nominating?
18: I'm nominating Stephen Bradbury, actually.
1: Yes. Have a go. Yeah, come on, convince us.
18: Well, a lot of people remember him for not falling over in his, which was his fourth Olympics. And if they took a second and listened, or a conversation hour, to listen to his conversation hour with Richard on the conversation hours, he overcame a lot. And, like, the greatest of all time isn't just a reward at the end of it. It's, like, perseverance and doing everything that's not necessarily in the limelight.
1: No, that's a very strong argument. It's what you've overcome to achieve what you have. Okay, Stephen Bradbury, that's a very fair nomination. We should listen back to Richard Feither's conversation with him. Gail in Collaroy. Hi, Gail.
19: Hello.
1: The super
19: I nominate
1: great.
19: Catherine Freeman because she was a very quiet and simple little girl. I knew she could run, of course, but, wow, the gut she had. Performing in the Olympics with the whole world looking at her. Oh, that poor girl. She's always in my mind as the most wonderful athlete.
1: She did overcome a lot, didn't she, in that 400-metre race?
19: Yes, I was glad Stephen Bradbury came up because I thought I would be the only one nominating one that hasn't won so many titles.
1: So Novak Djokovic doesn't come close to Cathy Freeman in terms of the GOAT?
19: Nope. Not even.
1: He doesn't tend to win the popularity vote, does he?
19: No, but I can put myself in Cathy Freeman's shoes and think, goodness, I don't know how she did that.
1: But
19: she gave us all a lot of pleasure and made Australia so proud.
1: Thank you, Gail. She certainly did. So did Herb Elliott, says someone here on the text line. He's got to be one of the greatest. He never lost. Muhammad Ali did lose fights, but Herb Elliott never lost. So he's the greatest, says our texter. Walter in Gosford. Hello, Walter.
20: Oh, hi.
1: You might have the final word.
20: Oh, good, okay. Now, I believe that there's only one sports person who is constantly referred to as the GOAT by those who play the same sport. And that is Magnus Carlsen in chess. And the reason why I believe he is the GOAT of all time is because he's won five times. He's won the Classical World Championship. Six times he's won the World Rapid Championship. Nine times he's won the World Blitz Championship. And he's been number one since 2010. Now, I think that's unbelievable.
1: It is unbelievable. Yeah. Well, thanks.
20: Apart from 1 year, he lost from 2010. Apart from 1 year, he's been the number one chess player in the world.
1: How old is he?
20: Now he's about 35.
1: So he's got many more years ahead of him.
20: Oh, yeah, yeah.
1: Unbelievable. Well,
20: and everyone refers to him as the GOAT, you know, who play chess.
1: I mean, it's an impossible answer to have, isn't it? Who is the super greatest of all time?
20: But it has
1: given us a lot of pause for thought. There's so many incredible stories when it comes to sport. Well, what will happen tonight in Wimbledon? Will you watch? Are you interested to see if Novak Djokovic can claim another Wimbledon's title? Or perhaps, let's forget it. Let's just put Muhammad Ali up there in the ring. I'm Renee Crosh. This is Afternoons right across New South Wales. It is time for news headlines and Adam Storey joins us now. G'day, Adam.
21: Hi, Renee. The Communications Minister, Annika Wells, says it will take a lot of work for Telstra to rebuild its trust with Australians. The telco is now being investigated by the Australian Communications and Media Authority, and Ms. Wells says she expects it to fully cooperate with investigations. Former broadcaster and Senator Darren Hinch has died at the age of 82. Hinch had suffered ill health in recent years, including heart problems, skin and liver cancer, and received a liver transplant in 2011. And the South Australian government says the latest detection of the deadly H5 bird flu strain in an Australian seabird is an isolated case. Lab testing has confirmed the disease in the Greater Crested Tern found in Robe on the state's limestone coast. There'll be more news at 3 o'clock.
1: Thank you, Adam.

0: That's Christine Arnoux. Sunshine on a rainy day. 26 minutes away from the 3 o'clock news. Simone Biles, says our texter. She would beat any other athlete from any sport. A test of fitness, coordination, strength and flexibility, especially in strength for weight ratio. Well, we did mention Simone Biles. Adriana in Port Macquarie says, I can't believe nobody's mentioned Lionel Messi. No, we did. At the top of the hour, we mentioned Lionel Messi. If he's not the greatest footballer, I don't know. Look at him in this year's World Cup. He's just turned 39. Lionel Messi's not only famous in his sport, in a few countries, but all over the world, and also for his charity work, as well as Roger Federer. Yes, another great athlete. Coming up, at what point do you think repairs become ridiculous in terms of the amount of money that you have to pour into that endeavour? If you've got a story to tell about a repair job that just keeps asking for more and more, I'd be very interested to hear from you. 0467 922 702 is the text number, or 1300 222 702.
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2: And across ABC New South Wales.
0: Yeah, how far have you gone with the repair game? I mean, no one likes to waste. I loathe waste. So to be able to fix something that's broken and bring life back to it, well, yes, that's what recycling and upcycling and the circular economy is all about. But at what point does it become entirely ridiculous that you keep having to pour more and more and more money into the thing that you're trying to bring back to life? Now, look, I learned a very hard lesson about 10 or 20 years ago, probably more like 20 years ago. I had this old car that I bought for about $10,000. It was an old Audi. And I needed it for work because I was driving between Ballarat and Melbourne back then. And it broke down on the highway. And so I took it into the mechanic. Well, it was tow truck came and took it to the mechanic. And the next day the mechanic rings and he says, I can't get you in a secondhand part. What you need is an entirely new gearbox, but a brand new one I can do this afternoon. It's going to cost $6,000. So the car was worth $10,000 and the new gearbox, $6,000. It was the worst decision I ever made because I said yes to him, so desperate to get the car back. And of course, in weeks to come, it broke down again and I just couldn't bear it. I couldn't bear the wastage that repair had incurred. And so I got rid of that car and bought myself a brand new car for a very, very small amount of money, probably the cheapest brand new car you could have got on the market back then. So here I am now on the 10th of July this Friday with a watch that I do love in the watch repairman shop. And I've had three texts. So one was it's going to cost $15 for a new battery. That's fine. The second text was it's going to cost an extra $115 to do something else. And now this morning I get a text saying, look, we do need to fix a movement, a new movement needs to be fixed, and that will be another $210. What do you want to do? Do you just call it quits? do you keep going? What to do? 1300 222 702 if you've got any ideas or any advice, or perhaps this has happened to you, be it an old car, be it a refrigerator, be it a washing machine. I mean, is it even worth asking for the washing machine man or woman to come and do the repair job? The call out alone is about $200. So if they repair it for $600 and it's worth $800 to get a brand new one, what do you do?
4: Because we can! Yes, we can!
0: Let me know. 1300 222 702 is the number.

0: In some very exciting news, the prestigious France dance troupe, the Moulin Rouge, is down under. And the ballet mistress is one of our own. She's an Australian. Not saying that that would curry any favour in terms of getting into the dance troupe. Nicole Savage is the ballet mistress for the Moulin Rouge, and she's recruiting now. There are auditions being held in Sydney this weekend, and Nicole Savage joins us now. Hello.
1: Hi. Hi, Renee. How are you?
0: How did you become the top dog at the Moulin Rouge?
1: The Moulin Rouge. Well, I started there 17 years ago as a dancer. I progressed to dance captain a little bit after that, and it was just end of last year that I moved into the position of maîtresse de ballet. That position was previously held by Janet Farrow, and unfortunately she passed away last year, but she was a wonderful maîtresse de ballet. She had such a passion for dance. And I had the privilege of working closely with her for many years. So I really understood her philosophies and her ideas. And so I moved into that role because of my close work with her.
0: So, Nicole Savage, how many Australians are in the existing dance troupe?
1: Actually, it's the number one nationality at the Moulin Rouge in our cast. So there's many Aussies there. We do love our Aussie dancers because they have such a great dance training. There's many wonderful schools here in Australia, and they have a great classical dance and jazz base.
0: Okay, so you're currently recruiting now. You're holding auditions. You've been in Melbourne. You're coming to Sydney this weekend. You're moving to other parts of the country. What are you looking for?
1: Well, we are looking for great dancers. We need someone who's very flexible, very strong, so that they are able to do the can-can. The dancers do work 6 days a week, and they do 12 can-cans a week. So they need to be match ready for that, you could say. And, you know, Australians, they have a great work ethic. So, you know, they're great team members, and that's why we love them at the Moulin Rouge.

0: So you have to be a certain height, a certain weight?
1: Well, we look for a certain aesthetic, and we look for tall dancers because we wear very large costumes at the Moulin. Really big feathers, rhinestone, plumes. They're really spectacular. We have over 1,000 costumes in the show.
0: Mm. So how many Australians are in the troupe at the moment?
1: At the moment, there is roughly 50 Australians.
0: 50 Australians? Wow.
1: Yes.
0: So
1: yes,
0: you have to...
1: We have many.
0: Do you have to move over to Paris permanently to live?
1: Yes. Yeah, that's right. The Moulin Rouge is in Montmartre in Paris. And yes, the dancers work 6 days a week, so they need to live in Paris to be able to do the show.
0: So how many are you recruiting on this trip to Australia?
1: Well, we don't have a fixed number in mind. We do have dancers coming and going, and so we always are on the lookout for new talent. So we don't have a set number in mind. Just as many people as we can find would be wonderful.
0: Really? As many as you can find?
1: Yes.
0: Okay.
1: Yes.
0: Okay. So you're obviously talent scouting for a number to take back to Paris. What does it take to be a Moulin Rouge dancer?
1: To be a Moulin Rouge dancer, you need to have a great stage presence. We're looking for someone with a great smile, fabulous dance technique, and someone who's very flexible, who can do the can-can, and a great team member.
0: Uh-huh. And so what are you thinking? What's your kind of gut instinct telling you, Nicole Savage? You're an Australian. You've got a whole bunch of Australians already in the Moulin Rouge dance troupe. You're wanting to recruit more in this kind of audition process. How many do you think you will take back with you?
1: Well, I'm hoping we can get roughly 20 to 30. It is very competitive as we have over 500 people who have registered for the audition. So we do have people registering again all the time. But it is very competitive, as I say. But if we came away with 20 to 30, I would be very happy with that.
0: Is the audition process grueling?
1: Yes. We do many different styles. As in our show theory, there's lots of different genres. And also, it's nice to be able to see what people excel in. So some people may have had more of a ballet training. Maybe they've had more of a hip-hop training. We like to see everyone do those different styles. And also acrobatic training, because that is great for our can-can. So the audition is quite long, but that gives everyone a chance to relax and to really show their best work.
0: Mm. You haven't lost your Australian accent. You haven't got a sort of Australian-French accent yet.
1: No. Still kept my accent, yeah. I will. I work with a lot of Australians, so we can keep that going.
0: Mm. Have you heard Elle Macpherson? She's been living in France for a long time, and she doesn't sound Australian at all anymore.
1: Oh, okay. Oh, I didn't know that. I didn't know she was living over there.
0: So take us back to when you first auditioned for the Moulin Rouge. Mm-hmm.
1: Yes, I auditioned in Brisbane. That was in 2007 for Janet. I remember that was a long audition process. That actually quite suited me because I was a dancer who got very nervous. So I remember that I had time to warm up into the day. And Moulin, it had been my dream job for such a long time. So I was very happy to be at the audition and so happy when I got offered a job not long after.
0: Mm, they're always nerve-wracking, aren't they, the audition process?
1: Oh, yes. Well, I mean, there's lots of amazing talent out there, and we are in Australia at the moment, but we will be doing auditions in London later in the year. We really go worldwide to search for the best dancers.
0: Gosh. Nicole Savage, she is the new ballet mistress for the Moulin Rouge. She is an Australian, but does that curry favour for you? Will you be more kind of lenient on the Australian auditionees than you would other people?
1: No. Well, I mean, you always have a special place in your heart for a fellow Aussie, but no. When it comes to looking for dancers, everyone gets an equal opportunity.
0: Rhonda's asking, do you have to dance topless? I would think that some younger, shy girls wouldn't want to dance topless. Is that a requirement for the Moulin Rouge?
1: No, it's not a requirement. We do have topless dancers in our show. But when the girls arrive at the Moulin, you do start wearing a top. So it's not obligatory at all. And then after a period of time, you are asked if you would like to do topless. Some people say yes, some people say no. It's completely their choice. Quite often I find that people do want to do topless because it's done in such a beautiful way. It's, you know, it's all about showing off the beauty of the female form. It's very elegant, very classy.
0: Well, it is a place, Paris, Montmartre, the Moulin Rouge, where many famous people have performed, and many people come from all over the world constantly to see the performances, whether it's Dean Martin or Liza Minnelli or Henry Toulouse-Lautrec, or even Edith Piaf, Yves Montand. It's so steeped in fame and history, isn't it?
1: That's right, yes. I mean, there's been so many people who have been through those doors over the years. It's got such a rich history, and it's such a pleasure to be able to continue that legacy forward.
0: Good luck with the auditions this Sunday in Sydney, and then I think again on the 23rd of July, you're going to Brisbane, to the Gold Coast, you've been in Melbourne. Good luck, Nicole Savage. I hope you find some wonderful Australian Moulin Rouge dancers.
1: I'm sure we

would be so fun, wouldn't it? Imagine being a Moulin Rouge dancer up there with Liza Minnelli. That's about it from me. Thank you to let in Bankstown on the watch. And how far do you go repairing something that you've loved to bring it back to life? Les says if you love the watch, if the watch was a big part of your life and you've got lots of memories and sentimental value, then it's worth all the money to repair it. But Tony says, from personal experience, I wouldn't have the watch repaired. Get a new watch. It'll last longer than your existing watch repaired. Someone else, Helen says, if you buy a watch with a battery, you only have it for X amount of time. Buy a watch that doesn't have a battery and you'll have it for a lifetime. I'm still wearing my dad's watch that is over 80 years old and I love it. Someone else says, it depends on the make of the watch. If it's a Rolex, well, you would seriously consider spending any amount of money at the repair job. But you should get a second quote before any repairs would be my suggestion. It's not a Rolex. It's not a Rolex. It was a watch that was probably worth about $300 or $400. And now I reckon with the repair job, I've spent at least, well, it's going to get up to $200 or $300 pretty soon. I would recommend a different watch repairer. There are so many others that are cheaper and will give you a quote that's probably much lower, says Amanda in Beacon Hill. We needed to have our dryer fixed and we called up the technician and he said it was so old that we would be better off just buying a new one. So that's what we did. I guess that's the way the world is going, isn't it? Repairs are just so expensive. Just to get someone to come into the house to repair your refrigerator or your washing machine or your dryer, you do wonder sometimes whether it's worth it. That's it from me on Afternoons. Thank you so much for giving me your time this week. Thank you to Hannah Rachelis and to Natasha Hopman, who have produced the show. I'll be back on Evenings next Monday. James Lachlan in the chair from next Wednesday and Mark Humphreys Monday and Tuesday in Newcastle. You've got your drive show with Jenny Marchant coming up after the 3 o'clock news. Jess Maguire will take over with the regional statewide program. And in the Illawarra, it's Stefan Postuma. So thanks for being here. Enjoy your afternoon. Drive's coming up. We've got 5 minutes of news at 3 o'clock. That's in 5 minutes. And then your drive show. I'll catch you another time on Afternoons. See you later.

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2: Afternoon. How's your Friday going? Hopefully you've got some time over the weekend to rest and relax. If you're working through it, I hope it's an easy couple of shifts for you. I'm with you through till 5 today. After 5, Charlie Pickering takes over with TGIF, sending you into the weekend with a laugh. But there's plenty of great stuff to talk about between now and then. Let's kick it off with your 3 before 3. Now, having access to water during times of drought is a problem we're pretty familiar with in the Hunter, unfortunately. But what if we could get water from the air?

0: water that can be used for agriculture, that could even maybe be used for drinking. Well, the University of Newcastle is starting up a trial of atmospheric water generation. They're doing this in the Wheatbelt District of Western Australia. Here's the chief investigator, Dr. Priscilla Tremaine, explaining a little bit more about how this works.
1: The difference with our hydroharvester technology to things that are already conventionally available is that it can work in low humidity environments. So what we were really seeking was dry, arid areas where we can prove that our hydro harvester does really work there. So the wheat belt in WA is really a perfect place for that, where they've got really high temperatures but really low humidity in the air.
0: The hydro harvester going from Newcastle to Western Australia, looking for solutions to water shortages in challenging environments. How exciting. I am really looking forward to getting the chance to speak with Dr. Tremaine after 4 o'clock here on Drive this afternoon to get all those details. Second thing for you to know today is a bit of a reminder that the Kurri Kurri Power Plant is going to be testing on the backup diesel fuel again for a few weeks potentially, but it all starts tonight. So last year there were issues when they started testing on the diesel and they stopped. Now they need to finish it off. So the owner, Snowy Hydro, says it learned a lot from last year's experience when there were, you'll recall, fumes and a plume seen coming from the plant. The company's chief operating officer, Maya Schweitzer, says this final round of commissioning should have less of an impact.
2: It is a feature of starting up and shutting down on diesel as that backup fuel, that there will always be a slight plume and some odors, but it should be much, much less in magnitude than it was last year, a lot less noticeable. And also, we've installed 24/7 coverage of a community hotline. So if there is anything that's affecting people or people have any concerns or questions, you can call us 24 hours a day and we will come right back to you and investigate the concern.
0: You can find that phone number on the Snowy Hydro website, but it's 1-800-570-529, operating 24 hours a day, 7 days a week. Will you head to Hunter Stadium tomorrow night to see Japan take on Ireland in the rugby union new series? It's the Nations Championship. It's the first time we've had international rugby here in Newcastle since the Wallabies beat Fiji last year. And look, I think whether or not you have Japanese or Irish heritage, maybe you just love a great game of football, it's a great chance to go and see that tomorrow night. But today, some young rugby union players from our region got the chance to train with the Japanese national team. How exciting.
3: We're doing just a fun session to get involved with the Japanese team, learning how to kick and just being with each other to get some communication.
0: Pretty cool. I'm going to take you onto that field in the next half hour or so for a look at what those young players got up to. And you'll hear from one of the Japanese players who'll take to the field tomorrow at Hunter Stadium. So that is your 3 before 3. 3 o'clock news is only a minute away and I'll be right back with you after that. We will at 3 o'clock be hearing from some very talented performers from our region about to represent our region, represent our country even in the World Choir Games. What goes on at the World Choir Games and how well represented will we be? Well, you're going to find out, as well as hear a beautiful performance right after the 3 o'clock news. And your 10-minute takeover window will open this afternoon. When that happens, you'll have the chance to nominate a song you want to hear on the radio. So keep the phone nearby. Your 10-minute takeover is coming up.
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6: Story with ABC News. The Communications Minister, Annika Wells, says it will take a lot of work for Telstra to rebuild its trust with Australians. Telstra's Chief Executive, Vicky Brady, has apologised for the disruptions caused by the network's widespread outage on Wednesday. The telco is now being investigated by the Australian Communications and Media Authority. Ms Wells says she expects it to fully cooperate with investigations now that the outage is resolved.
7: It is time for Telstra to face the music. Telstra has a lot of questions to answer. We need to get to the bottom of what happened. We need to understand how to prevent it from happening again to make sure that something like this does not happen ever again.
6: Former broadcaster and Senator Darren Hinch

0: has died at the age of 82. The man known as the Human Headline worked as a newspaper reporter before working in radio and television for many decades. He was elected to the Senate in 2016, serving one term on the crossbench. He'd suffered ill health in recent years, including heart problems, skin and liver cancer, and received a liver transplant in 2011. On 3AW in Melbourne, Hinch's former radio colleague Dennis O'Kane recalled his journalistic prowess.
1: Well, he certainly shook things up on air too, because I tell you what, a politician would come into the studio and they'd certainly have to know what they're on about, because he would really go for them. He'd go, as they say in the game, go for the jugular.
0: The council assisting the Royal Commission into Anti-Semitism and Social Cohesion has made a strong rebuke of social media company X. On the final day of hearings in this block examining social media companies, Richard Lancaster has told the Commission X has disrespected Australia by refusing to take part in hearings. He says evidence given in the hearings has shown the platform is one of the most prolific publishers of anti-Semitic content.
2: Yet the same company refuses to engage with an Australian Royal Commission that is inquiring into ways to make social media a better place for Australian end users. It shows a shocking disrespect and disregard for the Australian community.
0: Meanwhile, a congregation in Sydney's Jewish community is being urged not to be afraid to attend prayer services following an alleged threat last week. A synagogue in Sydney's East, which was allegedly threatened with an imitation gun last Saturday. Police arrested two men a short time later. Both were charged with several offences and granted bail. Rabbi Yanki Super, a member of the congregation and also a survivor of the Bondi terror attack, says there will be extra security at tonight's Friday night prayers.
3: People were inside, of course, got very, very nervous, as we can expect, because it just brings them back to, you know, 6 months ago what happened. But the community is very resilient. We aren't going to let this get in the way.
0: A man who trafficked a 17-year-old girl from Indonesia to Australia for underage sex work will spend up to 6 years and 5 months in jail. Here's court reporter Jamie McKennell.
4: Sergio Sebekti pleaded guilty to two charges over the trafficking after playing an instrumental role in bringing the teenager to Sydney in January 2021. He helped organise a contract, a tourist visa based on false information, and transport once she arrived. For nearly 2 months, she worked long shifts of up to 12 hours a day as the 45-year-old maintained full control over her finances. Judge Nicole Noman noted the girl was a child under Australian law and her consent to the contract for selling sexual services would not be regarded as informed. Sebekti was handed a non-parole period of about 4.5 years and a maximum of nearly 6.5.
0: Thousands of people have gathered in Sydney's West for NAIDOC Week celebrations. Kira Whaley reports from Penrith.
5: NAIDOC Week celebrates the history and culture of Aboriginal and Torres Strait Islander people, occurring each year across the country. Penrith is one of the largest First Nations populations in Greater Sydney, with today's celebrations bringing together both Indigenous and non-Indigenous communities. At Jamison Park, people are indulging in traditional First Nations food and witnessing some cultural performances like dance and music. From lemon myrtle burgers at the Bush Tucker food truck to arts and crafts stalls, there's an array of different activities that are keeping the culture alive.
0: Newcastle Knights coach Justin Holbrook says star centre Bradman Best should only miss this weekend's clash with the Rabbitohs. The Blues try scorer has pulled up with a tight calf or potential cork after Wednesday night's Origin decider. The Knights take on South Sydney on Sunday. That'll be followed by a Friday night clash with the Sharks. The weather for this afternoon, scattered showers along the central and northern coasts and adjacent inland ranges, isolated showers elsewhere along the coast and in the far north. It'll be dry and partly cloudy elsewhere. A shower or two in Sydney this afternoon, cloud clearing to a mostly sunny afternoon tomorrow with a top of 19, mostly sunny on Sunday with a top of 17. 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
9: Welcome indeed. Great to have you here. Knights fans no doubt heard that news that Bradman Best won't play this weekend against the Rabbitohs. I'll share more with you on Justin Holbrook's decision, his thinking on that. Looks like Kalyn Ponga will back up from Origin, but decision yet to be made on Kalyn Bradman Best out for this weekend, though. More on that to come for you. Great to spend a bit of Friday with you on Drive, wherever you are around the Hunter, or maybe elsewhere if you've tuned in through

ABC Listen. You are, I'm sure, familiar with the Olympic Games, the Commonwealth Games. What about the choir games? Mm-hmm. It's a thing. One of our local choirs is heading off to compete against the best in the world.

0: out of sport. This afternoon, you'll be hearing from the young rugby players getting the benefit of having the Japanese team in Newcastle right now. They're here, of course, ahead of tomorrow night's big game. Stay with me for that. This afternoon, though, your chance to take over. The 10-minute takeover. We'll be here within this half hour. I will be opening the window for your suggestions of songs for your Friday afternoon. What is it that you'd like to hear? What is it that you reckon others could do with in their Friday afternoon? If there's a story behind it, you're welcome to include that. 0487 99 1233 once the window opens. But maybe it's just a great song that you reckon we should all enjoy. Maybe you've got Bonnie Tyler running through your mind today. We found out this morning that she'd passed away after, an incredible collection of hits through her career. Maybe it's Bonnie Tyler, maybe it's something else. When the window opens, I would love to know what it is that you want to hear on the radio. Traffic-wise, things are looking okay. Just the usual places. We're talking, you know, Taro, Heatherbrae, Hexham, Cameron Park at the Link Road, Taralba Five Islands, these usual places looking a little slow. If there's anything else, though, that's out of the ordinary that you need to report, 1300 33 1233 to give me a call. And the text line is 0487 99 1233. There's still the chance of showers along the coast today. It certainly is cloudier than it was when I arrived at work earlier on today, and the Bureau's warning that, yes, still the chance of showers coming through today. Tomorrow, just the slight chance of a shower with some light winds. And by Monday, it should be sunny. You could get some showers in the Upper Hunter, though. It's still on Sunday, so a little bit on and off, but sunshine by the time we reach Monday.
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0: Forget the World Cup, because the best people in the world are travelling from around the world to compete in Sweden in just a couple of weeks. It's not sport. It is the World Choir Games. And as you would know, in the Hunter, we have some very talented choristers. The Newcastle Chamber Choir will be heading to Sweden to compete, representing our city. An ensemble from the choir is here now to tell you all about it and show you the talent they are taking to the World Choir Games. Benjamin Lambert is the Artistic Director of Newcastle Chamber Choir. Hello, Ben.
5: Hello, how are you going?
0: Good, thank you. And thanks also to Rachel Freer, Jen McPherson and Gabrielle Newland, who are all here also to perform and have a chat. Hello, you three.
6: Hello.
7: Hi.
0: I am so excited to hear your performance. I've had a little sneak peek as you warmed up and it's so beautiful. I think it's just the thing we need today. But before we get there, choir games, this is going to be a new concept for a lot of people. What goes on at the choir games?
5: The choir games, they often refer to them as the Choir Olympics.
0: Love
5: it's the largest international choral competition in the entire world. You'll get sometimes more than 10,000 choristers, hundreds of choirs, and they compete across a range of categories. There's gospel, there's contemporary, there's folk, there's all women choirs, there's all kids choirs, everything you can think of, and we all compete for medals and glory. So we're heading over to Sweden this year, and we went to Korea, and we've been to Auckland. They hold them every couple of years. So,
0: and you've had, I mean, I'm just going to ask you guys to boast for a little bit. Like, you've had some great success at these World Choir Games before, right?
5: We have. Gab, do you want to tell them?
7: Yeah, we've got two gold medals at each of those choir games that Ben mentioned. So 2023's in Gangneung in South Korea and 2024 in Auckland. So we've got gold medals there. So we're really hoping to bring home the gold again when we go to Helsingborg.
0: Yes, bring it on. Okay. Now, you mentioned that there are a range of different choirs that perform, different categories. What is it that you'll be competing in?
7: We're in two different categories for this year's games. One's mixed contemporary chamber choir, which is, one of our main strengths with the contemporary Australian choral music that we do. And the other one is sacred music a cappella, which we just love singing all of those gorgeous moving harmonies and all
0: beautiful.
7: Of that sort of thing. So those are the two categories we're going up in.
0: Oh, beautiful. Yeah. Rachel and Jen, what is it like being at World Choir Games? Tell me about the experience that you've had before.
6: Well, I mean, the best part is just having so many choristers in one place. Mm-hmm. So the

0: The things that you see on those movies like Pitch Perfect, where you have choirs just randomly bursting out in a song in groups of people.
1: This happens?
0: And then this happens.
1: Amazing.
0: And you know the arrangements, and you guys know the same arrangements. Let's just do it together. Oh. That sort of thing happens, and it's just amazing getting to make so much awesome music together.
1: Oh, beautiful. Are there choirs or countries with big reputations, other than Newcastle Chamber Choir, obviously, the ones that you go into competition knowing are going to be really competitive, that you're going to work hard to compete against?
2: Yes, we've seen the Young People's Chorus from New York at not just World Choir Games, but at festivals in Canada. Mm. They're like an amazing youth choir from New York City. And yeah, like, I mean, every country, there's just so many that have really standout groups.
3: And there's a really strong choral tradition in Europe.
2: Yep.
3: So they'll be hard to beat.
2: Yes.
0: Yeah. It's very hard to compete with the university groups that get to practice hours every day, especially leading up to something like us, when, you know, just being a little group as we are, we only get to really see each other for 2 hours a week. And to be able to compete, I mean, we've come to the second top score in our category, in one of our categories, for both of the last two games. And it's just phenomenal what our group is able to achieve.
1: Amazing. You are listening to Rachel, Jen, Gabrielle and Benjamin, a group from the Newcastle Chamber Choir, about to head to Sweden for the World Choir Games. Ben, before you get to Sweden, though, there's an exciting time in Denmark being planned.
2: Yeah, we've extended our tour, so we're going to go visit the ambassador in Denmark, and we're going to visit castles and churches and sing at so many exciting locations and show people over there what music from Australia is all about and our choral tradition. And so we have an exciting jam-packed tour in Denmark just before Sweden, and we're actually going to hop over just by ferry at the end of our Danish tour and head to Helsingborg, where the games are, and arrive by boat. So that's going to be
1: fantastic.
2: That's going to be fun.
1: Fantastic. So I hope you walk off the boat singing or do something amazing to do that.
2: Yes.
1: Churches and castles, these sound like beautiful acoustic venues to perform in. Would I be right?
2: That is right. When we perform for the ambassador, we'll just be doing it at the residence there. But essentially, we've always asked and looked for spaces which are beautiful for choral singing. And most of those things we call wet spaces. So for the listeners out there, a dry space would be singing outside. A wet space would be singing in a beautiful big cave or cathedral. So we're often chasing the wet spaces for the gorgeous choral, sumptuous music.
1: Oh, beautiful. Okay. Now, there's a concert this evening, because we need to give you a great send-off before you go off to the World Choir Games. We'll get the details of that shortly, because folks might like to go and enjoy the music and wish you well. But could we hear something?
2: Absolutely.
1: Okay, tell me about it, Ben. What are you performing here?
2: We have a little piece called Summer Rain, which was written by Jacob Collier. And this is an acoustic arrangement of the song that he recently performed for Mahogany Sessions in London. So this is Summer Rain.

0: Beautiful. Thank you so much. You're hearing an ensemble, a selection of talent from the Newcastle Chamber Choir. Benjamin Lambert was playing acoustic guitar and singing. Rachel Freer and Jem McPherson singing there too. And Gabrielle Newland tucked away in the corner of my studio playing the dulcimer. That's a beautiful piece, Summer Rain by Jacob Collier. We can feel their discomfort, you know, they're wanting to be at ease, and then we get a little taste of that towards the end. What a beautiful piece, Ben.
1: Thank you. And we'll have a bit of everything at the concert. We're going to have some Renaissance and some classical and some contemporary Australian. You'll hear guitar and you'll hear violin, you'll hear a cappella.
0: Yep.
1: So if you want to come along tonight, there are still some tickets left, I'm sure, but we're getting pretty full by now.
0: Is it at the Conservatorium?
1: The Conservatorium.
0: Tonight?
1: Yep.
0: Okay. Gabrielle.
2: Yeah, it's at the Harold Lobb Hall. Beautiful. At the Conservatorium.
0: Okay. Yeah. Head online to get tickets.
2: Absolutely.
0: Is it a fundraiser also?
1: Yes. So this is all the funds we're using to help support the choristers overseas and also, you know, to pay for works that we commissioned to perform overseas and things like that. So doors at 7, is it, Gab?
2: Yeah, yes. Doors at 7, but the music will kick off at 7:30.
0: Enjoy the concert tonight and thanks for performing for us here today.
1: Lovely to be here. Thanks for having us.
2: Thank you all.
0: Thank you. Such a pleasure. Rachel Freer, Jen McPherson, Benjamin Lambert and Gabrielle Newland. Just a selection of performers from the Newcastle Chamber Choir heading to Sweden for the World Choir Games. You can see them tonight at the Conservatorium if you would like. 21 past 3. Now, just before 3 o'clock, I let you know that Snowy Hydro was going to be starting the final phase of commissioning on diesel at Currycurry from tonight. They have just sent through news that that has changed. So they're now saying that testing is expected to start on or after Wednesday of next week. So just letting you know, if you live in that area, if you had been thinking about that or will have that on your mind, it now won't start this evening, won't happen across the weekend, is expected to start on or after Wednesday of next week. They say that gives them time to run final operational checks on site to make sure everything's working as intended before they start the testing. So if you have any questions, head to the website. You can also call their hotline 1800 570 529 or get in touch on their social media if you'd like to know more. Now, some young rugby union players from the Hunter have been training with the Japanese national team ahead of the game in Newcastle tomorrow night. You'll hear from them in a couple of minutes. But as we've been talking about choirs and the World Choir Games, let's hear a bit of Choir Sebastian.
3: I know it's weird to say this, but I've been thinking about it lately. Reminiscing about us in Vegas, drinking like we're famous. Man, those days were crazy.

0: Guy Sebastian with Choir on 1233 ABC Newcastle. Hey, are you heading to Hunter Stadium tomorrow night? Not for NRL, but for rugby. We've got Japan hosting Ireland in a rugby test match. It's part of the new Nationals Championship Series. It's the first time we've had international rugby in Newcastle since the Wallabies beat Fiji last year. Now, earlier on today, some of our local players from Hunter Junior Rugby were put through their paces by the Japanese national team. How cool. Our ABC reporter, Laurice Dixon, went down to number 2 sports ground to check it out.
1: Under 13s, put your hand up for me. You're going over the side with Harry. What are you doing?
2: Hi, my name is Brent Dale. I work for New South Wales Rugby in the Hunter.
3: Brent, tell us about the clinic we're at today in Newcastle.
2: So the whole idea about today is we've got the Japanese rugby team here and they wanted to engage with the local community, and so we're just putting on a little bit of a game session with them, just a bit, have a bit of fun. This is our under 12s, under 13s, under 14s rep team. So all those age groups won country champs recently. So yeah, they're pretty good little rugby players.
3: And what kind of sessions are you putting the kids through today?
2: So, like I said, the main thing for us was actually want to make sure the Japanese players have a lot of fun. They're going to be back for the World Cup. And also the kids have played a lot of rugby, so just games, just a bit of fun. So playing a bit of kick tennis, a bit of touch, modified touch games, some offside touch, and yeah, just pass the ball competition.
3: It's really exciting to have the Japanese team here who are versing Ireland on Saturday night in Newcastle. How much interest has there been around that game leading into it?
2: I think there's been a fair bit. Obviously, we've also got the Wallabies playing as well, so I think they're going to have that live streamed at the ground, and a lot of the local venues are busing people to the ground after, so they can watch both events. So yeah, there's been a lot of interest. I dare say we'll get a half decent crowd there tomorrow, which will be great.
3: And as you mentioned, Brent, heading into the 2027 World Cup, which Newcastle is going to host, how exciting is that over the next year? Is there going to be lots of attention on that event?
2: Yeah, I dare say there will be. I kind of envision having little, you know, we're going to have the Japanese here, we're going to have the Italians here, we have little Italy or a little Tokyo. You know, maybe we could set up something here at number 2 and a live site. So it's going to be very exciting. There'll be a lot of tourists here. Hopefully the weather is nice, not too hot, but beautiful conditions, and everyone will see how good Newcastle is.
1: Elijah, Paulie, you're playing a bit of touch footy with Elijah.
4: My name's Inoki. Play wing.
3: Inoki, you play for the Japanese National Rugby Union team. Yeah. How do you feel being in Newcastle today?
4: Feeling great. Really peaceful area, quiet. Yeah.
3: Like. Have you enjoyed spending time in Australia for this trip?
4: Yeah. Been going to the beach quite a lot, yeah. So.
3: And what are you looking forward to about versing Ireland tomorrow night in Newcastle?
4: We're looking forward to a very physical opponent, Ireland, and going to be some exciting Tosoko rugby, which is fast rugby from the boys, yeah.
3: What is the biggest challenge when you play Ireland? What are they best at?
4: Their mauls, and also they're really good at the breakdowns, jackling, so it's a key area for us.
3: And what are you hoping to teach the young kids today at the Rugby Union Clinic?
4: Just a little detail in catching and passing, and just using footwork to beat defenders.
3: You'll be back next year, hopefully, for the Rugby World Cup when it's in Newcastle.
4: Yeah.
3: How exciting will it be to be in that competition?
4: It'll definitely be an honour and privilege to represent Japan at the World Cup. So, very exciting.
3: Miles, how old are you?
5: I'm 13, turning 14 in a week.
3: In a week? Cool, yeah. Cool. So you play rugby union?
5: Yeah.
3: What position do you play usually?
5: I usually play number 10, it's a fly half, and sometimes a bit of 9.
3: So tell me about what a fly half means. What is your job during the game?
5: My job is to lead the boys. I control them around the field, talk to them where they go, sort out when it's going to come to the backs and when it's supposed to go to the forwards.
3: How exciting is it to have some of the Japanese rugby union team here today taking you through some drills?
5: Yeah, it's super exciting. It seems awesome to kind of come out here, get to know a couple of Japanese boys. And yeah, it's just super cool to see them in person.
3: So what kind of drills have they taken you through so far this morning?
5: So far, we've just done some touch, so just split into 2 teams. And now we're just doing some kicking drills, get up the kicking reps.
3: Yeah. What do you like about Union particularly? What do you love about it?
5: I like how it's fast. It's always like working the brain. And a bunch of my mates play Union, so I love playing with them.
3: Lockie, how old are you?
6: 12.
3: You're 12. Now, what kind of session are you guys doing at the moment?
6: We're doing just a fun session to get involved with the Japanese team.
3: What kind of drills have they been taking you through so far?
6: Just some learning how to kick and just being with each other to get some communication.
3: How exciting is it to have the Japanese players here in Newcastle?
6: It's really special to have this opportunity with the Japanese team. I think all the Hunter juniors are really special to have this opportunity.
3: And what do you love about playing rugby union?
6: It's just a bunch of fun and it's just good to get involved with all of my mates and just play the game.
3: Awesome. And are you going to the game in Newcastle Island versus Japan?
6: Yeah, I'm ball boying it.
3: You're ball boying? Oh my gosh, that's so exciting. What do you have to do when you're a ball boy? What's your biggest job?
6: Just keep your eyes open and stay focused to see what's happening in the game.
3: Good luck.
6: Thank you.
0: There were some local Hunter Junior rugby players chatting with the ABC's Larice Dixon earlier on today. How exciting they got to take part in that rugby clinic with the Japanese team. Japan, of course, taking on Ireland at Hunter Stadium tomorrow night. So if you're going, you probably know if you're not yet holding a ticket and considering it, the gates open at 6:30. They've got Wallabies and France, that game being live streamed at the stadium before the Ireland-Japan kickoff at 8, which is a pretty exciting way to spend your Saturday night if you like that kind of thing. Meanwhile, Larice Dixon, who you heard there, will be on Sport Hunter tomorrow morning from 11. So make sure you are listening in for that. It's, I'm going to say, 28. Well, it's not just me plucking a time out of the air. I'm just buying time as I figure out what time it really is. It's 28 to 4. Let's just go with it. 28 to 4 here on 1233 Drive. And we're going to open a window. Opening the window for your 10-minute takeover. What song do you want to hear on the radio? Let me know. We'll get one in this half hour. It's Friday afternoon. Is there a song on your mind? Is there a song you want to share with the rest of us? Bonnie Tyler could be on your mind today after news of her death overnight. Maybe there's something else that you think fits the mood this Friday afternoon. What song do you want to hear and why? 0487 99 1233 and 1300 33 1233. The window will close in 9 minutes from now. Your 10-minute takeover is underway. So go on, text in. Carly Cook's here with the headlines. Hello, Carly.
7: Afternoon, Jenny. Making news this hour. Communications Minister Annika Wells says it'll take a lot of work for Telstra to rebuild its trust with Australians. The telco is now being investigated by the Australian Communications and Media Authority after this week's widespread outage. Samples of a dead seal that was found on a Central Coast beach have been sent for bird flu testing. A juvenile fur seal was found unwell and later died after it washed up at Blue Bay on Thursday. Former broadcaster and Senator Darren Hinch has died aged 82. The man, known as the Human Headline, worked as a newspaper reporter before working in radio and television for many decades. And Newcastle Knights coach Justin Holbrook says star centre Bradman Best should only miss this weekend's clash with the Rabbitohs. The Blues try scorer has pulled up with a tight calf or a potential cork after Wednesday night's Origin decider. Kalyn Ponga is likely to back up from Origin, but a decision will be made tomorrow. There'll be more news at 4 o'clock.
0: Carly, will you go to the Union tomorrow night?
7: I'm not, but I'm heading down the freeway to watch the Knights play the Rabbitohs on Sunday.
0: Very good. Okay. I ask about the Union because we were just hearing for some junior players who got to train with the Japanese side today. And Larry's texted me to say there's a player that came from Gunnedah, Ben Gunter, who is playing with Japan. So he's from Gunnedah, no stranger to Newcastle, having played in and around this area, qualifies, though, for the Japanese international side and
7: good
0: is playing
7: for
0: them. How about that?
7: So are we cheering for Japan then, do you think? Some sort of slight – Gunnedah's a little bit far away, but the closest connection we can get?
0: Maybe. It may be. I'm open to any closer connections than that, let's be honest. Thank you, Carly.
7: Thank you.
0: Carly Cook there from the 1233 ABC Newcastle newsroom. It is your 10-minute takeover. What song would you like to hear on the radio? I will close the window at 3:42. 3:42. So you've still got about 7 minutes to go if you want to get in your suggestion. 0487 99 1233 to send me a text. What song do you want to hear this Friday afternoon? Dave Anderson's here with an eye on beach conditions. Hello, Dave.
8: Okay there, Jen. Yes, some heavy showers off the coast, but they're not going to affect us. You can see one, two, three, probably about four big ones right out in the horizon. It's quite dark to the northwest of me too as well, but yes, we've got a light south wind, only a couple of knots in it, so surf conditions are relatively clean, and they have improved quite a bit from what we've had earlier this week, and also from this morning now that we've got the tide coming in. The swell's just been slowly dropping throughout the day. It's around about 4 foot coming in from the southeast, and the water temperature, that's gone back up to 18 degrees. High tide, that'll peak at 4:28, 1.8 metres. And if you look for wave right now, have a look at the Flat Rock, which is off Newcastle Bars. Newcastle Beach off the alley, and there's not a bad bank off Pogonoski's at the moment on the shore break. A few of the Groms are getting some nice left-handers there, so if you're coming up for a late surf this afternoon, you will get a bit of a paddle in if you're really keen. Down at Swansea, they've got a very light east-southeasterly wind there at 2 knots. The bar is calm. Bridge opening at 6 p.m. with one vessel coming in. 1 to 1.5 metre seas and swell. The pressure there, 1,023 and 16 degrees. Over Port Stephens, northwesterly winds there at 5 knots. Inside water slight. No break on the shoals.
0: Oh, Robin, who's that overhead, Dave?
8: That's the rescue helicopter.
0: Ah, there you go.
8: Banking heavily to the south and heading down the coast. Of course, we're in a flight path here at Merriweather Beach for the rescue helicopter when it takes off.
0: There you go. Sorry, I cut you off, Dave.
8: That's all right. Port Stephens barometer, 1,021, also at 16 degrees. So offshore winds over the weekend and also early next week. So we're sure to get some pretty good waves, I think, after this onshore period that we've had before the rain and that. It looks like the sun's coming back out on Monday and Tuesday.
0: Yeah. It's a bit all over the place, though, isn't it, Dave? You can't pick what it's going to be like 10 minutes from now kind of a situation.
8: Yeah, it's like that. Yeah, I thought it's been threatening to rain for a while. But, yes, all that rain is off the coast in front of me. I'll send you a picture in a minute.
0: Yeah, thanks. Hey, what's your 10-minute takeover song for me today, Dave?
8: Mine's Benny Rivers. Mm. He's an American artist. I Won't Fall Again, or Step by Step. He's one of those guys that's got a really gravelly voice
0: kind
8: of thing. And if you have a look at him on his video clips and that, he has some nice tunes in. Of course, that wasn't my pick. My pick was Todd Rundgren, but I just couldn't figure out the song that he sang because it's been his birthday this week.
0: Oh, okay. Well, Dave, I have a bit of Benny Rivers.
9: It's been a long, slow.
0: Oh, I like this vibe. Oh, that guitar. Benny Rivers, that's Dave Anderson's suggestion for the 10-minute takeover. What have you got for me? What song would you like to have on the radio this Friday afternoon? And why? 1300 33 12 33. And text me 0487 99 12 33. Might just be a good vibe, or maybe it's something you want to share with the rest of the world because you love it and you reckon they would too. Get in touch. Let me know. The window's open for about another 3 minutes or so. 0487 99 12 33.
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0: Showers off the coast, as you heard from Dave. There is the chance they'll move over the land, of course. Slight chance if you're away from the coast that you'll see showers. Right now, Merriwar's on 12, Scones 13, Cessnock, Maitland, Nobby's, Singleton and Tocal all on 15. Lake Macquarie and Williamtown 16 at the moment. Partly cloudy tomorrow, chance of morning fog, slight chance of a shower and light winds with temperatures up around 18. For Sunday, bit of cloud, high chance of showers in the Upper Hunter, slight chance elsewhere and temperatures around 17. For Monday, sunny with temperatures getting up around 18.
10: Traffic.
0: Kristen Hoban's here from the TMC. G'day, Kristen.
11: Good afternoon, Jenny. Well, starting off in Beresfield, we did have a broken down car blocking one of two southbound lanes on Weekly's Drive at John Renshaw Drive, but I've just watched emergency services move that one around the corner and off the road, so good news there. But if you are on Weekly's Drive moving towards John Renshaw Drive, give yourself a little bit of extra travel time just as that backlog of traffic clears. We also have a breakdown southbound on the M1 in West Wall's End. However, the truck, it's off the road. There is a tow truck on site, but take it easy. There are flashing lights in the area. And also Disney on Ice, that one's continuing at the Entertainment Centre. So if you are in the vicinity of that this evening or over the weekend, just factor in a little bit of extra travel time into your trip. On trains at the moment, no major delays. Just be aware on Sunday, there is late night track work on the Hunter Line. Buses replacing trains between Newcastle Interchange and Tallara. That's from 10 p.m. So it is quite late. But if you need any more information on that, just head to transportnsw.info. And for traffic updates, livetraffic.com.
0: Thank you very much, Kristen Hoban there from the TMC. Two more minutes for the 10-minute takeover. What song do you want to hear on your Friday afternoon? 0487 99 1233. Let me know what you think. Who have I got here? Nikki, g'day.
9: Hey, how you doing?
0: Yeah, good. Have you got a 10-minute takeover suggestion?
9: 100% do. The Amazing Lynn Botelle.
0: Fabulous.
9: Anything she does is great, but on a Friday afternoon after a long working week for me, a song that she does called Sing Along. It's boppy and it's fun and, yeah,
0: Sing Amazing. Along from Lynn Botelle. It's what you need on a Friday afternoon after a long week of work and school holiday juggle too, I assume, Nikki?
9: Yeah, definitely. Although at least school holidays, there's no school lunches.
0: This is the upside. No lunches, no uniforms, but a whole lot of hours in the day.
9: Wrong.
0: Great suggestion. Thank you, Nikki.
9: Thank you.
0: Thank you. You and I would always be good. Lynn Botelle is Nikki's suggestion.

0: Your 10-minute takeover has got one more minute in it. What song do you want to hear on your Friday afternoon? Let me know. We'll try and get something great on the radio for you shortly. 0487 99 1233 to send me a text with your suggestion. What do you want to hear? Kimbo, oh, Rose of Cimarron, is it? Poco, do you know? I've still got to go to that one. Thank you, Kimbo. Kimbo, here's a little bit of how that one sounds. Thank you. It's a nice mood for a Friday afternoon. Lots of suggestions coming in the closing moments of our 10-minute takeover window, including this one. Oh, beautiful. Thank you, Kimbo. Oliver from Jules suggests this one. Wish I knew what you were looking for. Might have known what you were finding. Thank you, Oliver. Under the Milky Way. Oliver's suggestion. I got to say, the window's closed, but we've got some great suggestions there on the text line, including that one from Oliver. Doug, looking for Anything You Want by Roy Orbison. Why? Because you said you'd play anything you want. Fantastic. Thank you very much, Doug. Okay, what song will it be? It's 16 to 4. We've got some work ahead of us to figure it out. Of course, coming off a week where we've had State of Origin and the continued excitement of the World Cup, it seems fitting that we've got international rugby, of course, as we've been discussing. Plenty of other sporting action you can keep an eye on to this weekend. Your guide to the highlights is on the way soon.
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0: Now, Helen O'Neill's going to pop in shortly with your guide to the weekend's sport. I had the suggestion of new shoes from Paolo Nutini, but I think I'm just going to go with this one, which comes in, I got to say, every week, and I take my hat off to your commitment. You're really keen for us to get this one on the radio. It is a really powerful version of a powerful song. It is Disturbed, The Sound of Silence. You'll know the song well. Do you know this version? It's a different one.
3: Hello, darkness, my old.

0: What a suggestion from our 10-minute takeover. The suggestee of that one says just a fabulous gritty version. Gritty is the right word for it. Thank you so much. Sport in a minute, but I need to take a breath.
1: 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Have your say.
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0: Japan or Ireland? You know, around here, people are picking sides. Who are you going to support at the rugby tomorrow night? It is, of course, just one of your options for your weekend in sport. Helen O'Neill is here with your guide to it all. Happy Friday, Helen.
3: Happy Friday. We made it.
0: We've made it. Hey, let's start with the rugby because we just heard from some young players who got to spend some time with the Japanese team, which is, you know, one of the great parts of hosting a game like this. Before we talk about the football, though, Helen, what is this competition, the Nationals Championship Series?
3: Yeah, so it's a new competition. There's eight countries in it, Australia, Japan, Ireland, New Zealand. I did have them last week. Can't remember right now. Eight countries, and like I say, are relatively new. I guess we're heading into the World Cup, and the more that countries can get, competition against other countries rather than just playing one-offs, this is, in a way, they call it a test series. Mm. I can tell you, France is also there, as is Italy, Fiji and Wales. So really international. I mean, when we talk rugby, we always talk internationals. It's probably, apart from football, one of the true international games. So, yeah, and Newcastle are very fortunate to obtain one of those games.
0: Japan and Ireland. Would you be supporting Ireland by any chance?
3: Oh, well, I think that's where my heritage lies. Mm-hmm. But I like Japan. I like the way they play. Eddie Jones, of course, the coach, the former Wallaby coach. This is actually the first neutral test since 2001 that's been held in Newcastle. Many people will remember going along to the Scotland test years ago, and it was just a debacle. It was the heaviest rain I think Newcastle's ever had.
0: Oh, no.
3: It was like Pashaboka. Right. But there were still 20-odd thousand people there. So I think we might get this. The last time Ireland and Japan met, which was November 25, so late last year, Ireland winning 41-10. So, yeah, look, I think Ireland, I mean, they beat Australia last weekend only by 2 points. Mm. So they're a very good side. They have been world champions. So, yeah, it's just going to happen. And if you want to get revved up for that, you can go along and watch tomorrow. Some Newcastle Uni play Mary with the Carlton at Townsend Oval, and the Wildfires are away to Sydney Uni, so you can watch them on the screen.
0: Okay, right. Okay, so that'll be a big one. Hunter Stadium tomorrow night. Let's hear about some of our local athletes, though. There's a three-day football tournament underway today and across the weekend. We've got some women's soccer going on here, Helen.
3: Yeah, it was really hard, Jen, to pick anything for this week because I imagine there's going to be a lot of cancellations. However, the Women's State Cup would be held out there at Spears Point. Of course, it's synthetic, so it's all weather. Mm. The only reason they'd call it off would be lightning, I'd imagine. So 20 teams, it's the annual Northern New South Wales Women's State Cup. So it's been going, I think, 11 years. And tonight you can catch Charlestown up against Cooks Hill, 6:45, and on another field it's Broomeadow Magic against the Uni of Newcastle. And then there's two games also at 7:45. The good thing about this, it is a true state cup. It's a bit like the Australia Cup. You know, you can be a small club in Jesmond, and you can play against the top side in Queensland or whatever. Yeah. So on the weekend, you'll see the Northern New South Wales Indigenous girls will be there. We've got the Kempsey Saints, the Lake Cathy, however you like to say it, Urunga, Lochinvale Rovers, shout out to them. They go in it every year. And, you know, even when they draw the top sides like Hamilton and the Broomeadows, they still participate. There's also, I guess it's deemed a bit of a region premier sides and a community team. And there is a plate for the community sides.
0: Oh, great.
3: So, yeah, if you get knocked out, you kind of come back through a repechage almost. Like I say, kick off tonight, 6:45. and the finals on Sunday. So, yeah, really encourage, particularly school holidays. I don't think there's any junior football soccer on this weekend. So a great opportunity, particularly for young girls, to get out there and have a look at that.
0: Yeah, and so, some more opportunities for some of our junior sports people. Helen, there's some junior lawn bowls athletes in action outside of our region, but showcasing what they're capable of.
3: Yeah, well, it's school holidays, so I thought, you know, we'll give them a bit of a plug. So it's the junior inter-region. It's a seven-a-side competition, and it's being held at Dubbo. It's a lead into the tri-series where New South Wales play against Victoria and Queensland. So those sides will be named after the weekend. Representing the Hunter Valley is Isaac Doherty, Coda Patterson, Kieran Spinks, and Theo. So they'll be there. They'll be heading down to Dubbo. So good luck to them. They're probably down there now getting into it. But Lawn Bowls is doing a real lot. Also getting underway next weekend is the regional rookie singles. So this is for people who have played lawn bowls for a year or so. And it's in singles and pairs. It's all ages, all abilities. And the final of that particular competition, so being regional, it's statewide, that'll be held at Raymond Terrace in December, so the 3rd to the 6th of December. So that Raymond Terrace, it's, you know, it's a premier venue for statewide competition. So, yeah, good opportunity for these young guns to go away. And when you have a look now on bowling greens, you see splashes of colour. You see a lot of younger people. So, yeah, and they're doing their best by offering the rookies an opportunity to play against the likes.
0: Good
3: and,
0: stuff. Yeah. Helen,
3: plenty on.
0: There is plenty on despite the weather, despite the school holidays. Thanks for filling us in. Have a great weekend.
3: Yeah, you too. Thanks, Jen.
0: Thanks. We'll talk next week. Helen O'Neill there filling you in on some of the local sporting events. Of course, we've got the Knights chasing a fourth straight win on Sunday. They're up against the South Sydney Rabbitohs. We've learned today they will be without Blues Origin star Bradman Best. Our ABC Newcastle reporter Carly Cook spoke to the Knights coach Justin Holbrook to see how Bradman Best and how Kalen Ponga pulled up from Wednesday night's decider. Here's a bit of that conversation.
4: Yeah, they've returned well, obviously. Well, they haven't trained with us, so he sort of travelled back yesterday and we have today off, so I won't actually see them till tomorrow. But they've both put up fairly well. Bradman's got a bit of a sort of, I guess, tight calf, or it might be a bit of a cork, so he'll be unlikely, I think, unless he, you know, improves dramatically in a day. But Kalen's put up really well, and yeah, as long as he feels fine tomorrow, then the plan will be for him to back up.
5: Knowing the competitor in Kalen, I would assume he'll want to put that Queensland loss out of his mind and get back on the field with the Knights.
4: Oh, look, I think either way. You know, I'd spoke to him before the game and, you know, even before he went into camp, said, look, you just worry about Origin and we'll decide after that. But he said originally, even as I said, before the game, that he wanted to back up, with it being a longer turnaround that we've got till Sunday. But as you mentioned, I guess even more so now that, you know, they didn't get the result they wanted. So, but yeah, he was keen to play either way, which was excellent.
5: As you mentioned there, that long turnaround from Origin to your game on Sunday, but then you've got a shorter turnaround come the game with the Sharks on Friday night next week. Does that play in the back of your mind? Do you just rest him even if he is feeling okay?
4: Yeah, I'm not sure yet. I'll just worry about this Sunday first, to be honest, and then with Brady, because he's only had a couple of games back before Origin. It's probably too big a risk to make him play this week, but obviously then he'll be naturally 100% fine for that Friday game. But as for Carly, I'm not too sure. We'll just sort of play it by ear and get through this Sunday first.
5: When it comes to replacement for Bradman Best, do you bring in Fletcher Hunt?
4: Yeah, likely. You know, I was really happy with how he played last week. So, we'll probably sort of get together as coaches or have a chat about it today and decide tomorrow, which I know sounds not ideal. But, yeah, we've got some great options there, which is terrific. But, yeah, obviously Hunty played really well there last week, but we'll probably decide tomorrow morning.
5: Last week, Trey Mooney didn't make the team with that calf strain. How has he been this week? Will he play?
4: Yeah, he's been good. So, yes, he'll play on Sunday, which is great. So, as I said, it was an outside chance last week, but, you know, it was a bit I guess, a bit of a risk to play him, so we opted not to, and he'll be right to play this week.
0: Justin Holbrook, Knights coach, speaking to Carly Cook there. Bradman Best not on the team for this weekend's game against the Rabbitohs. Wait and see on Kalen Ponga. Your 4 o'clock news is nearly here. Now, unfortunately, in the Hunter, we know the impact of drought. We've seen it before, we'll see it again. A local team is testing technology to harvest water from air, and they're taking their research onto a farm so it can really step up to the next level. Just after 4 o'clock, you'll find out what kind of difference it could make, the application for this technology, as we look at, you know, potentially dry times ahead. And if you love the music of Neil Diamond, the likes of Sweet Caroline, Crunchy Granola Sweet, stick around. In the next hour, you will hear from a Broadway star who is stepping into Neil Diamond's shoes on stage. That's coming up before TGIF at 5 o'clock. Now, at Beresfield, John Renshaw Drive, just past the M1 there, a car's broken down affecting eastbound traffic. Things are still a little heavy in that part of our region. Other than that, can't see any other big problems, just heavy traffic in the usual hotspots around Hexham, Tomago, Taro, Heatherbrae, a little bit heavy in terms of traffic heading into Singleton, but not much really out of ordinary for this time on a Friday afternoon. If there's anything you want to let me know about, 0487 99 1233 is the text line, and 1300 33 1233 to call. 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
6: Story with ABC News. Friends and colleagues are paying tribute to broadcaster and former Senator Darren Hinch. Hinch died at his home in Melbourne this morning at the age of 82. Prime Minister Anthony Albanese has released a statement saying Hinch was much more than his human headline nickname and took the same courage he showed in broadcasting to his time in politics. Former 2GB colleague and longtime friend Nikki Elliott says it was Hinch's combination of softness and determination that made him so special.
7: But he was very, very sweet. Loved to laugh, loved telling bad jokes. Yeah, and what really I loved about him was the way he would just charge out of the gate.
6: The head of the media watchdog says there have been no complaints about anti-Semitism on the ABC or SBS that have warranted formal investigations. Australian Communications and Media Authority Chair Nerida O'Loughlin has given evidence at the Royal Commission into anti-Semitism and social cohesion. Yesterday, the anti-Semitism envoy told the Commission ACMA didn't have enough powers to discipline the ABC. Ms O'Loughlin says the complaints it's received have not fallen under its jurisdiction.
8: A single comment in a whole news program or a particular comment, and that comment may be opinion rather than fact. So we may form a view that we can't find a breach because it was an opinion given by somebody on the program.
6: Samples of a dead seal that was found on a New South Wales beach have been sent for bird flu testing. A juvenile

0: Nile fur seal was found unwell and later died after it washed up at Blue Bay on the central coast on Thursday. The state government says testing the seal for H5 bird flu is part of established protocols. The test results are pending. Meanwhile, the H5 strain has been detected in an Australian seabird for the first time. Previous confirmed cases have involved migratory birds from the sub-Antarctic. Federal Agriculture Minister Julie Collins says CSIRO lab testing has confirmed the deadly strain in a greater crested tern found in Robe in southeastern South Australia. There have also been two further confirmed cases in South Australia and one in Western Australia, bringing the total number of detections to 12. Ms. Collins says there's still no evidence of mass mortality among wildlife and no evidence of any spread to the agriculture sector. South Australia's Police Commissioner Grant Stevens says there is nothing to suggest a person died after they were unable to connect to 000 during the Telstra outage. South Australian Liberal Senator Karen Little has posted on social media claiming a person had died after they failed to connect to the 000 service. Mr. Stevens says a woman was found unresponsive by her partner at 10 a.m. on Wednesday, who then phoned a neighbour using his Telstra phone. He says the neighbour assessed the woman and used her Telstra phone to contact 000, and both calls went through without difficulty. Commissioner Stevens says the suggestion the death was related to Telstra's outage has put unnecessary strain on the family.
1: This is a tragedy where a family has lost a loved one. And in the ordinary course of events, they would not have had such significant involvement with the South Australia Police.
0: Spanish authorities say a wildfire in the southern province of Almeria has killed at least 12 people. The BBC's Warren Bull reports.
2: Around 150 firefighters, supported by five fire trucks, tackled the blaze. Witnesses said it was caused by a downed power line, sparking flames which quickly spread to a nearby wooded area. Some of the victims were found inside vehicles which had been engulfed by the flames. Rescue teams have evacuated more than 1,000 people from the municipality of Los Gallados and surrounding settlements. Wildfires have become regular occurrences across southern Europe as a sustained heatwave has brought temperatures of around 40 Celsius. Spain, France and Portugal are all dealing with major incidents.
0: And the AFL has unveiled a strategy to get 100,000 people in India playing Australian rules football. It includes spending money on youth and grassroots programs and setting up an AFL India Talent Academy. AFL boss Andrew Dillon made the announcement during Indian Prime Minister Narendra Modi's visit to the MCG. He says they've learned from previous efforts to grow the game overseas, including when they played AFL matches in China.
3: What we didn't have there was a sustainable community grassroots participation, and that's why the focus going into India is to do that. And then ultimately, there may be commercial rewards, there might be gains for points, but absolutely it's just to get that foundational support to grow the fandom, and then ultimately we'll see where it takes us.
0: Scattered showers along the central and northern coast at adjacent ranges this afternoon, a shower or two in Sydney, cloud clearing to a mostly sunny afternoon tomorrow with a top of 19, mostly sunny on Sunday and 17. It's 4:05.
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6: Afternoon. How are you getting on? Great to have your company on 12:33 and on the ABC Listen app this afternoon. With parts of the Hunter affected by drought and El Nino too, bringing predicted hotter, drier conditions, water security might be on the mind for many, including farmers. Well, in the next few minutes, you'll hear about some promising technology being developed by our local researchers. It harvests water from the air. It's doing it a new way. They're putting it to the test in one of our drier, hotter parts of the country to see what it can do for agriculture there. You'll find out all about that interesting technology in the next couple of minutes. And if you like to support local people doing great things for others, then stick around to find out about a special round of football coming up in Newcastle. On the way for you soon, those details of a special round in the new RL or real NRL, depending on how you prefer to refer to it. At 4:06 though on 12:33 drive, no major major holdups around our region this afternoon, except for the usual heavy traffic in some of those pinch points, Telmago, Heatherbrae, for instance, and a little bit too around Beresfield, where there was a broken down car there, causing things to be a little heavy eastbound on John Renshaw Drive. 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

0: tomorrow. Then for Sunday, the focus is more on showers potentially around the Upper Hunter and then clearer, sunnier conditions on Monday. Tom Saunders is off for a little while, but you will have the pleasure of the Bureau of Meteorology filling you in on your Friday evening and weekend weather as we get a little closer to 5 o'clock. Now, you know that water supply, water security, certainly during dry times, is a big issue here in our country. What about harvesting water from the air? How could that help? There is some new technology being developed and trialled by local researchers. They hope it could be really, well, the answer to water supply shortages in hot and dry parts of Australia. The project's got $1.9 million in funding from the federal government under the Future Drought Fund grants and is now being trialled in Western Australia. Let's find out all about it from Dr. Priscilla Tremaine from the University of Newcastle, the lead researcher and chief investigator of the Hydro Harvester pilot program. Good afternoon, Dr. Tremaine.
1: Hello, Jenny. Thanks for having me.
0: It's a pleasure. What is the Hydro Harvester?
1: Well, the Hydro Harvester is an atmospheric water generator. So it's a little bit of a mouthful, but atmospheric water generator means we're just capturing the water that's naturally occurring in the air and converting it into a new liquid water source for us.
0: How do you do that?
1: Well, so there are a few different atmospheric water generators out there at the moment, and a lot of them work like a big air conditioner. So what they work to cool the air down and turn it into liquid. Now, that's really energy intensive, so we do it a little bit differently. So rather than cooling down all of the air around us, we concentrate the water that's actually in the air. We do that by capturing it on little particles. So these particles are similar to what you find in a shoebox when you get a new pair of shoes that stops them from going moldy. Mm-hmm. We've got particles just like that that capture all of the moisture in the air. Once we've sort of captured it on those particles, we can heat them up and release the water and convert it into that new source of water.
0: Wow. And is that water suitable for drinking, for instance?
1: Yeah, so the water that we produce from our hydro harvester is actually to the quality of distilled water. So we actually need to mineralize it if we want to drink it. So if you drink distilled water, it's going to suck all the minerals out of your bones. So we just need to add some calcium, magnesium, those sorts of minerals back into the water, and it's perfectly suitable for drinking.
0: Interesting. Tell me then about the trial you're doing in Western Australia.
1: Yeah, so our hydro harvester, we've got a pilot plant that produces 1,000 litres per day operating at the University of Newcastle. But Newcastle, it's quite a humid place. Mm. People don't really need extra water here on the coast. So we've partnered with an Indigenous landholder over in WA in the Wheat Belt, essentially one of the driest and hottest places in Australia, where they really do need water supply. So we're going to take this unit that we've got here operating at Newcastle, take it over to their land and grow native seedlings, as well as work on rehydrating the land over there. So filling up their dams, returning water to river systems, and using their Indigenous knowledge to rehydrate that land over there.
0: It's portable technology?
1: So it's currently in a 40-foot shipping container. So, yeah, pick it up, put it on the back of a truck and truck it to wherever you need.
0: Mm, okay. So 1,000 litres per day being produced here in Newcastle, mm-hmm. does it produce less in less humid environments?
1: Yeah, so we have basically designed it so we'll get a minimum of 1,000 litres a day. So here in Newcastle, we can get anywhere from 1,000 to almost 2,000 litres a day because we do have more humidity in the air. So somewhere like WA that's quite low humidity, we're going to be producing 1,000 litres a day.
0: Mm. And that is enough for the owners of this property to do what they need to be able to do?
1: So at the moment, 1,000 litres a day sort of isn't really enough. So something around 10,000 litres a day makes a really big difference. So this is really a pilot trial to show that the technology works. And then we're going to work to scale it up to sort of a 10,000 litre a day sized unit. So at the moment over there, we're just doing a small plot just to show that it can work and it can grow the native seedlings and rehydrate the land. But then if we can increase our output by 10 times, that's really going to be a game changer on their property.
0: Is it expensive to run?
1: So it operates off power at the moment or waste heat. So for this trial in WA, we're installing a solar array to help to power the system. So that's

0: it's really well suited to renewable energy. So that's a benefit of the technology as well.
1: Okay. So there are other forms of technology that do this, but yours is different in terms of using those particles that you were describing and capturing the water.
0: Exactly. So in humid environments, so the tropics, there's lots of moisture in the air. So when you cool the air down, you're going to get a lot of water out. So the trouble comes when you're in those dry, low humidity areas. The amount of energy you need for those large sort of air conditioner systems is massive. Whereas our technology is really tailored for the dry, low humidity areas where you don't have much water. So we can really concentrate it and reduce the amount of energy that you would need to convert it into liquid water.
1: This may be a really silly question, Dr. Tremaine, but here I go. Is there an issue with taking the water like this? Does it cause other problems in the atmosphere or the local environment?
0: I get this question a lot, and it's a really good question. So at any one time, there's about 12.9 trillion tons of water in the atmosphere. So that's about enough water to fill up Sydney Harbour 26,000 times or an Olympic swimming pool 5 billion times. So that's at any one point in time. So there's an abundance of water in the atmosphere. And if you think about how sort of rain occurs, there's large weather patterns, so different changes in pressure and other things that need to happen in the atmosphere over hundreds of kilometers for this to happen. So the hydro harvester is really taking just a drop out of a river in terms of what's there.
1: Right. Dr. Tremaine, you have been working on this here in Newcastle, taking it to Western Australia, though, for this next phase. Is there interest in having this, potentially doing work in the Hunter?
0: Yeah, definitely. So we've been operating it here at the University of Newcastle, and we really wanted to show that this technology works somewhere in one of the worst environments in Australia. So that's why we're going to WA for this first pilot trial. But we've been in contact with a number of Hunter councils, and they're very interested in seeing how this technology could be utilised in their local areas as well. So we're trying to plan some future trials with them to demonstrate it in our backyard, essentially.
1: I know you won't want to jump the gun on that, but what are some of the potential implications in a region like ours, in your view?
0: Oh, well, it's providing water to our stock or cattle on land when we don't have any water available there. We can fill up dams. There's water supply to remote communities. There's massive implications for just our Hunter region here.
1: Right, gosh. Dr. Tremaine, it's so interesting to hear about this work going on. Where are things up to in Western Australia? Do you need to get the shipping container over there, or are you starting to get in place?
0: That's it. So the project kicks off with the Future Drought Fund and this trial over in WA next month. So we've got a couple of upgrades to do in terms of remote operations so that once we take it over to WA, we still have access and can provide support from here back in Newcastle. But we're looking to deploy it in the next 3 to 6 months to WA.
1: Let us know how it goes, won't you? I'm so interested to find out.
0: Definitely, will do.
1: Will you be in the wheat belt for the operation of this?
0: Yeah, so we'll start off commissioning it there and then we'll stay there and make sure it's all operating well, get the trial set up with the seedlings and other work over there, and then we'll come back to Newcastle and just periodically go over there and check on the site.
1: Wow. Thank you for telling me about it. I can't wait to see how it goes.
0: Excellent. Thanks for having me, Jenny.
1: It's a pleasure. Dr. Priscilla Tremaine there from the University of Newcastle, lead researcher and chief investigator of the Hydro Harvester Pilot Program. That hydro harvester already generating water here in Newcastle, but heading over to Western Australia to be put to use in drier conditions, less humid conditions, to see what it can do ahead of, potentially application here in our region or even scaling up to a greater size. Interesting stuff, isn't it? 0487 99 1233. If you want to have your say on that or anything else, of course. 16 past four on Friday around our region. Something that I saw today that might interest you, particularly if you live around Swansea, particularly if you use the pool. Lake Macquarie City Council has let us know that the Swansea pool, the 50-metre pool, needs to be replaced. So they are saying they drained the pool in April. They wanted to take a good look around at what was going on, and they had planned to put in a new pool liner However, once they got in to take a look, there was extensive corrosion. That pool is 65 years old, and they said they realised they couldn't just reline that pool. They realised that they need to replace it. So they are going to replace the 50-metre pool there at Swansea with a whole new pool in the exact same place. So you will have a great pool that's going to last you many, many, many, many more years than the old one, but it does mean that it will be out of action for the 26-27 season and the 27-28 season. So the Swansea Swim Centre, out of action for next swimming season and the one after as they replace that 50-metre pool. Council saying, we understand it's a major inconvenience to people who use Swansea Swim Centre. They say we'll do everything within our capacity to expedite the pool's replacement. They say there is no practical alternative given the condition of the current pool. They've met with Friends of Swansea Pool Group to talk it through. They want to find alternatives. They've already started planning to accommodate some of their programs at Charlestown, Spears Point, West Walls End Swim Centres and so on. Yep. So new pool has to be put in, the 50-metre pool at Swansea. A new liner, not going to do the job, and you will not be able to swim there for a couple of years. If you're in Swansea, wonder what you think about that. Hopefully you'll be able to find somewhere else. It is a bit of a hike, isn't it, from Swansea to get to Spears Point or Charlestown? Council's doing their best, but that pool we discovered today needs to be replaced. 19 past four on 12:33 Drive. One of the most important, most impactful matches, you might say, on the local rugby league calendar is fast approaching. You're going to find out all about it in a moment. Here's Hunters and Collectors, Holy Grail.

0: Oh, that one never gets old. Hunters and Collectors. Holy Grail. 23 past four. I'm Jenny Marchant. It's 12:33 Drive. The Newcastle Rugby League season's getting to the pointy end. You might know the Newcastle Rugby League as the real NRL or the new RL. This weekend's round 13. The defending premiers, the Maitland Pickers, are on top of the ladder, followed by Souths. But next round, Saturday the 18th, they go head-to-head at the annual Sleepy's Day fundraiser at Townsend Oval in Merriweather. That raises money for Peter Sleep's foundation. Now, the ABC Bridget Murphy is at the launch right now at Souths in Merriweather. G'day, Bridge.
1: Hello, Jenny.
0: Tell me, how important is Sleepy's Day for the new RL?
1: It is very much agreed by all of the teams, even the teams that aren't necessarily involved with it on the day, that it is the most important day on the calendar. Some even say that it's more important in so many ways than the grand final for not just the teams, but the wider community. Of course, Peter Sleep, many people around Newcastle know him very well, a very, very, very prominent advocate in our region for, of course, you know, as a cancer survivor, and also his wife is someone who's going through treatment and getting through the other end, but also supporting families that are going through that in our community. So this day, raising money for the work that he and his wife do, very, very important for the local rugby league community.
0: Yeah, what kind of a day is it for those who go along to support Sleepy's Foundation and the competition?
1: Oh, it is one of those. The way I like to think about it is it's sort of like the rugby league festival sort of days that you expect and you see in old footage from, like, you know, the 70s and 80s. You've got people on, you know, not an inch of space on the grass with any areas for a picnic rug. Everyone shoulder to shoulder, you know, a beverage in hand, having a great time. Last year was played in absolutely torrential rain, so it also had that sort of bush footy field of all of the boys having to play through the slop and the mud and all of that sort of thing.
0: I love it when that happens.
1: Oh, it's the best. I mean, probably the players maybe don't love that, but for the spectacle, it's fantastic. Yeah. But, you know, it's also on the sidelines, they have a lot of fun and games, fundraisers, giveaways, all of those sorts of things. You know, the Knights boys, more often than not, they turn up to say hello to everyone and auction off some bits and pieces. So it is really, you know, up there with the grand final as the day where the Newcastle Rugby League community comes together.
0: And it's Pickers and Souths who are really right up the top of the table, at least right now. And I couldn't imagine that will change in a big way before the 18th. So this is going to be an exciting time.
1: Yeah, it's always Sleepy's Day, the last, as long as I can remember, it has always been Maitland versus Souths. Of course, Peter Sleep, a beloved member of the Souths Football Club. And you're right, it's 1v2. Pickers once again at the top of the ladder at this point in the season, the defending premiers. Souths hot on their tails. They've made some absolutely fantastic recruitment this season that has really pushed that up. So it will be a really, really, really exciting clash here next weekend. It's not this weekend, next Saturday for the 16th annual Sleepy's Day.
0: Okay, we will look forward to it. I'm sure there'll be more to say as we approach. But Bridget, thanks very much for reporting in from the launch.
1: Thank you.
0: Thank you. Bridget Murphy reporting in there, as I say, from the launch of the annual Sleepy's Day fundraiser for the new RL, or real NRL as you might refer to it, raising money for Peter Sleep's foundation, which is all about supporting families going through cancer, illness and other hardships. Peter Sleep, a real giant of the community and somebody who's given so much. And that day, not this weekend, but next, will be a big one for our rugby league community. 18th, Townsend Oval. Put it in your diary if it's not there already. 27 past four now on your Friday afternoon. You might have heard the news today that Darren Hinch, the outspoken and at sometimes controversial broadcaster and former senator, Darren Hinch has died at the age of 82. Now, he was known for his distinctive broadcast style, honed over decades in the media, as well as really crusades that found him, you know, breaking the law. He went to those lengths to expose sex offenders. It earned him several stints in jail. He later served as a federal senator for Victoria. You might remember he set up a state political party that successfully won seats in Victoria's Parliament. His death was confirmed on air at his former radio station 3AW today. Now, in 2017, Derryn Hinch, then Senator Hinch, spoke on ABC News Breakfast where he was asked if he had ever really much previously pictured himself in politics. Here's a bit of what he said.
2: Never crossed my mind that I'd jump the shark. Never crossed my mind. I've been a journalist for, what, 55 years. I was talking to Laurie Oakes about this because I think I'm probably the only person who's ever interviewed every prime minister since Menzies. And I said to Laurie, you must have, or you, Michelle Grattan. He said, no, I only met him after he left. So I first did it. I was a young reporter at Sydney Airport doing mascot rounds, and I think I interviewed Menzies in about 1964, and all the ones after that. Yes. Sonia McMahon, dress at the White House and all that.
3: So what threw the switch? I mean, there is that clear demarcation for many of us. You're on this side, not that side. Forget it. What threw the switch?
2: The last time I went to jail, as he says, got out of there and we decided to do the jail to justice walk. And I went from Langi Kalkal prison to the steps of Parliament House in Melbourne, and we walked 180 k's in 10 days. And I thought, I'm not achieving anything on this side. Let's try and do something. And people said, why don't you run for politics? Why don't you run? And I didn't think I'd do it. And I thought, well, okay, give it a try.
0: Derryn Hinch there speaking on News Breakfast in 2017 when he was in politics as a senator. He has passed away today, aged 82, with recollections coming through from friends, former colleagues, even all the way through to the Prime Minister today. In the news, you might just be hearing a bit about bird flu today with a case confirmed in South Australia in an Australian bird. But there's also news a bit closer to home for us that a dead seal was found washed up at Blue Bay on the Central Coast. That's right near the entrance there, a juvenile fur seal. It was found unwell. It later died. They've sent samples from that seal for bird flu testing. As you know, bird flu can affect other animals and, seals can be part of that. So the state government says that testing this seal for H5 bird flu is just part of established protocols. They're just, following those protocols in this particular case, but those test results currently pending. But that seal was found at Blue Bay near the entrance on Thursday, test results pending. We will keep you across it all, of course. With the latest news headlines at 4:30, Carly Cook's here. Hi, Carly.
4: Afternoon, Jenny. Making news this hour, the Prime Minister is among those paying tribute to broadcaster and former Senator Derryn Hinch. The man known as the Human Headline died in Melbourne this morning at the age of 82 after suffering ill health in recent years. A Hunter mine has been granted a 5-year extension by the state's Planning Development Department. The Bloomfield coal mine near Maitland will now continue extracting coal until the end of 2035. Two men and a woman have been charged following an investigation into alleged drug supply in the Hunter Valley. Yesterday, police searched homes in Muswellbrook and Scone and allegedly seized cannabis, more than a kilogram of methamphetamine, dexamphetamine tablets and other prescribed restricted substances. And a petition calling for tougher penalties for drivers who flee a fatal crash scene has closed with more than 21,000 signatures. 14-year-old Bryson Domofsky was riding his e-bike in a breakdown lane near Warners Bay when he was struck and killed by a distracted driver who then fled the scene. The petition will now be tabled to the Legislative Assembly by Lake Macquarie MP Greg Piper in early August. There'll be more news at 5.
0: Thank you very much. Carly Cook there from the 12:33 newsroom. Mac is interested in what's going on at Swansea Pool. I was letting you know earlier that Lake Macquarie Council's let us know that the 50-metre pool at Swansea Swim Centre needs to be completely replaced. Mac says, I hope they replace it with a true Olympic pool, 8 lanes, not 7. I didn't realise, Mac, that that was an issue in Swansea. I can try and find out for you. I'll see what I can do. They say it will be the same kind of pool in the same kind of place, but they don't speak to specifically the lanes. Oh, they do say a cost estimate will be available once the new pool's design is finalised. So maybe they're not quite there yet on exactly what that will look like. But the Swim Centre out of action for 26-27 swim season and the 27-28 swim season, which is a shame for those who use it, but council says there was no option once they drained the pool. They realised a liner was not going to cut it. They need to replace the whole thing. Pool owners might be feeling the cost and the issues that come along with pool maintenance. I used to really want a pool. And any of my friends, my family will tell you I grew up dreaming of one day having a pool in the backyard. And now I think, oh, no, I think I'm okay without a pool. Got friends and family with pools. I think I'll just gratefully use theirs.
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0: Kristen Hobens here from the TMC. 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
6: Hi there, Jenny. Well, starting off in Gilliston Heights, a current scooter crash is affecting traffic on Redwood Drive and Oak Crescent. Follow the direction of emergency services on site if you are in the area. Looking on Maitland Road through Hexham, it is slow and steady heading away from Newcastle, and the breakdown on the M1 in Wallsend, that has been towed and no longer impacting traffic. Though on the trains at the moment, no major delays on the Central Coast to Newcastle line or the Hunter line. There is late night track work on the Hunter line though on Sunday, with buses replacing trains between Newcastle Interchange and Tallara. That's from 10 p.m. If you need to plan ahead at Transport, NSW.info, and for traffic updates, head to livetraffic.com.
0: Thank you very much. Kristen Hoban there from the Transport Management Centre. Looks like there could be some showers tomorrow evening, and then on Sunday, potentially around the Upper Hunter, before sunshine on Monday. But before 5, before we head over to TGIF with Charlie Pickering, you will hear from the Bureau of Meteorology on how that forecast is looking. Here's a question. Is it okay to sing along in musicals? Look, when the musical in question is full of great songs like Sweet Caroline, Cherry Cherry, Cracklin' Rosie, maybe you don't feel like you have a choice but to sing. There is a musical all about Neil Diamond's life. It's coming to Sydney. In a moment, you'll find out what the Broadway star who plays Neil Diamond in that thinks about the audience singing along. But let's hear some Bonnie Tyler, because we woke to the news this morning that she had died, that news coming through overnight our time. She was 75. She had been in a hospital in Portugal. She had been was being treated for an illness, but her death is being described as unexpected, which sounds very sad. The statement from the family just saying she unexpectedly passed away last night in hospital in Portugal as a result of the illness that she was being treated for. Of course, a Welsh pop singer with a whole host of hits to her name, but I can't go past this one. Total Eclipse of the Heart for you today. Bonnie Tyler.

0: Bonnie Tyler. Passed away, news coming through. Overnight, our time, dying at the age of 75 in a hospital in Portugal. It's 20 to 5 now. Scott Bevans with you tomorrow morning.
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2: I get so frustrated at what Sydney receive. Funding for Sydney-centric councils, it's just there. Why do we have to fight so hard? Why do we have to keep asking?
3: This is 12:33 ABC Newcastle.
0: Scott will be here before 5 to let you know what he's got coming up for you tomorrow. Neil Diamond is one of those performers with hits that resonate through the generations. She got the way. That's Cherry Cherry, but you know Sweet Caroline, Cracklin' Rosie, Crunchy Granola Sweet, too many for me to single out. Those amazing songs are part of a musical all about the man himself. It's called A Beautiful Noise, the Neil Diamond Musical. It's coming to Sydney later this year. And playing Neil Diamond in that production is Broadway star Will Swenson. He was the first to play this role on Broadway and is relocating the family to Australia for this run. Hi, Will.
4: Hello there.
0: What appealed to you about being part of this show in Australia?
4: Oh, man, it's a long list. First of all, I know how huge Neil Diamond is and was in Australia. The fan base for Neil's work here is vast. Mm. So I knew it would be received well. And B, I love Australia, and C, the chance to get to do this show again just sounded like too much fun to pass up.
0: I can't blame you for that one. Let's talk about the show itself, though. What's it like being Neil Diamond?
4: I mean, who wouldn't want to put on those fancy costumes and sing those great songs and just have the audience scream at you all night?
0: Yeah.
4: It's a ball. It's terrific. And I get to like receive all of the love that Neil Diamond himself has earned over the years. And I get to just be the recipient of that.
0: Yeah. He helped to kind of create this show. Did you get to spend any time with him while you were preparing for the role?
4: I did, amazingly. I still scratch my head about the fact that I know Neil Diamond and I have, you know, collaborated with him to some extent. He was in the rehearsal room and had a lot of input and was incredibly nurturing throughout the process.
0: What did he tell you or teach you through that process?
4: I mean, little things here and there, you know, I'd sing it a certain way and he would just, you know, kind of say, you know, I got a lot more mileage out of it if that one was a little more thoughtful or if that one was a little more spoken as opposed to sung. Or, you know, in this song, in this moment in my life, I wasn't mad. I was intense, you know, just kind of, you know, just specific things to help tell it the way he wanted it told.
0: Oh, my goodness. As a performer, how much of a gift is that to have the person themselves in the room?
4: I mean, it's incredible. It's a blessing and a curse because everyone knows Neil's stuff so well that like you kind of have to hit those marks because if you don't sound like him or you know, get it just the way he did it, they know it's wrong. But and you know, playing somebody who's alive and well known is its own challenge, but totally a blessing as well because he's there to correct it and nudge it in the right direction and it's been a thrill.
0: Mm. Neil Diamond's music, of course, is all through this show. How is that kind of woven in among the storyline here?
4: I think they really smartly we moved pieces around quite a bit. You know, there's a whole number of ways to tell a songbook musical, and they, you know, we tried songs here and there and really wanted them to be able to sort of further the storytelling and not just be another song on the list. Mm. And I think that our writer, Anthony McCartan, and our director, Michael Mayer, did a great job in understanding the energy of the songs and the story that those lyrics were telling in order to sort of make it an emotional through line.
0: Do you mind for those, you know, yet to see the show, helping us understand, you know, how some of those songs are woven in? Is there an example of how you can explain to me how that music was brought into the storyline?
4: Yeah, 100%. I mean, the story is Neil wanted it told very honestly, and he said, I want to do this warts and all. I want to tell the things that I'm not real proud of, and I want to tell the things that I am proud of. And the way that they've framed the whole story is through the modern day version of Neil, the older gentleman. You know, he's 82 years old now, I think. And this whole show starts with him in therapy, kind of working through the idea that he can no longer perform. You know, Neil's been diagnosed with Parkinson's disease and he can't tour anymore. And obviously that's heartbreaking. And so he's looking back on his life and having regrets. And as he looks back, the younger version of Neil, played by me, gets to do the singing and the performing and whatnot. And, you know, he's grappling with his idea that he can't perform anymore. And he's so frustrated with that and trying to understand if he still feels value without the ability to do that thing that he loves. And finally, at the end of the show, you know, the two characters have been on stage at the same time, but never really connected. And at the end of the show, the song that was chosen was I Am, I Said, which is kind of very much in the same emotional ballpark and lyric ballpark of coming to terms with the idea that you're enough regardless of whether you succeed or fail. You know, it the lyrics tell, paint the story perfectly. Mm. And these two versions of Neil finally, you know, connect and we look at each other for the first time, and it's framed really beautifully, and for me anyway, it's emotional every night. I think it really meets the mark.
0: Will Swenson is here on 1233 Drive. He's playing Neil Diamond in A Beautiful Noise, the Neil Diamond musical, which is coming to Sydney later this year if you feel like heading down the M1 and checking it out. Will, you've been part of so many Broadway favourites. Waitress, Les Mis, Priscilla, of course, one very close to our hearts here.
4: Yes.
0: And Broadway has this special magical kind of place in the world of musical productions. What's that lifestyle like for you, you know, being a part of it all?
4: Oh, it's terrific. I mean, it's kind of the only thing I ever wanted to do. And the fact that I've been lucky enough to make my life on Broadway is crazy. It's a blessing, and I count myself lucky every day. It can be challenging. You know, we work at night, and so I very often can't put my kids to bed, and that's a frustration. But at the same time, I guess it makes the times when I can put them to bed a little more full emotionally, maybe.
0: Yeah.
4: But it's thrilling. I've been able to work with some incredible folks, and Broadway is an amazing place, and I love being able to tell cool stories and be a part of amazing projects, and it still seems unreal to me that I've been able to do that.
0: Will the kids be coming to Australia?
4: Well, our older kids are grown now. That's how old I am, man. our three older are now graduated from college, but our youngest is going to come. She's going to come down and go to school in Australia for a little bit, and we're just going to have a wonderful Aussie adventure.
0: Oh, lovely! I'm sure you'll hit up, you know, all the top spots, but make sure you're at Taronga Zoo and you're doing all those cool things when you get a little bit of downtime here.
4: I am making a list. I am, yeah, for sure.
0: Excellent. Well, come up to Newcastle, visit our beautiful city just up the road from Sydney.
4: Oh man, I'm there.
0: Will, I do need to know, before I let you go, this is a musical full of songs that people know and love and a part of their lives. Where do you stand on people singing along?
4: That was, honestly, that was like one of our concerns when we were putting it together. We just said, you know, the audience is going to sing along here. How do we handle it? And I think we finally figured it out. It took a little bit of nudging here and there with the show and how it was being presented. But, you know, obviously with a song like Sweet Caroline, we just knew the audience was going to sing along. And we were surprised at the other songs that the audience decides and definitely needs to sing along. But it's welcomed, and it adds to the energy of the night. It's a lot of fun.
0: lovely. If I came to see you in Les Mis and tried to sing along, that might be a whole other
4: That would
0: matter,
4: be a different
0: Will.
4: Thing, I think. Yes, that might be frowned upon.
0: Enjoy your time in Sydney and in Australia, Will. It's been lovely to chat with you. Thank you.
4: Thank you. Great to chat with you.
0: Will Swenson is Neil Diamond in A Beautiful Noise, the Neil Diamond musical, coming to the Lyric Theatre in Sydney in November. Check it out online if you'd like to head down the M1 and see Will as Neil Diamond. It's 11 to 5, though, with a good look at your weekend weather on the way. Scott Bevan's going to pop in, let you know what he's got coming up on Saturday. Brekkie, TGIF on the way after 5. As you ease into your weekend. But here's some Neil Diamond, of course.

0: Neil Diamond's Cracklin' Rosie. I do fancy myself as a backup vocalist on that one. If ever needed, I feel that I could step up. I could do what was required. Just know that if there's ever an emergency and you need a backup vocalist for a Neil Diamond cover of that song.
1: Weather.
0: I'm sure you'll sleep better tonight knowing that that is under control. Let's take a look at the weather. Edward Townsend Medlock is here from the Bureau of Meteorology. Hi, Edward.
2: Hi, how you doing?
0: Oh, it's gone really cloudy in Newcastle over the last few hours, and I think we've got some showers off the coast. What are we expecting from our Friday evening?
2: Yeah, so the max temperature we saw today was a nice 17 degrees, and the remainder of today, I mean, that cloud's going to be persisting probably right through the evening, though we are expecting it to clear during the overnight period, which might bring those overnight temperatures a bit cooler than usual. The forecast tonight is a 7 degree minimum on that Saturday morning as a result.
0: Mm-hmm. Okay, and how does the weekend look?
2: Yeah, the weekend's looking all right. We've been a bit showery recently, but it's looking like it's going to be drying up, particularly on the Saturday, as the winds are changing direction to become more of a westerly as we do have a weather system coming through. So the Saturday is probably going to be fairly dry with only a 10% chance of rain and the chance of some morning fog since it's a bit cold during the nighttime. And then on Sunday, that cold front is going to pass over the top of the General Hunter area, which might bring a bit of windy conditions coming from the west or the southwest during that day. So the winds could be up to 25 to 40 kilometres per hour, particularly during the morning. So it's something to watch out for. But it's also going to bring a return to more of an increase in the chance of showers, sitting only at 20% at the moment. But it's something to keep an eye on your forecast since these things can get a little bit wetter as they come through.
0: Okay. And then sunshine for Monday.
2: That's right. Once this cold front's made its way through, we're going to be sitting in more of that kind of west or southwesterly wind regime, and so a lot of the rain will be stuck on the western side of the ranges, and so for the most part, the Hunter will be nice and sunny through Monday and probably through Tuesday as well.
0: Good to know. Edward, enjoy your weekend. Thanks very much.
2: Cheers. Thank you.
0: Thank you, Edward Townsend Medlock there from the Bureau of Meteorology.
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0: Tomorrow morning from 6, it's Saturday Breakfast with Scott Bevan. Hello, Mr. Bevan.
4: Ms. Marchant, hello.
0: What's on the way?
4: Well, last week we intended to go to Murrurundi. Mm. Why wouldn't you?
0: Exactly.
4: Wonderful Upper Hunter.
0: This is my
4: community.
0: Question for you is why wouldn't you?
4: Well, unfortunately, we got waylaid, actually knocked off the rails, just about literally with that announcement about trains or passenger train manufacturing returning to Newcastle.
0: Big news.
4: And we lost our way to Murrurundi as a result. Mm. Good news. We're going there tomorrow.
0: Excellent.
4: And talking to Michael Reed, who, as I was mentioning to you, has this amazing gallery, come cafe, come garden up there. And I'm keen to learn for a small community to have someone like him turn up and establish something that's somewhat left field. What that does for the community, and in turn to find out from Michael what the community has done for him and changing his perspective and view, because he travels right around the world, particularly dealing with art stuff and arty stuff, what it does for him to go to that beautiful place called Murrurundi.
0: Okay. Well, I will look forward to it, Scott. What else is on the way?
4: Kendall Fay is a Macquarie Scorpion rugby league player and a very good player, but he's more than that. Not only does he wear his heart on his sleeve of his jersey, but he puts the design on there, at least for the Indigenous round.
0: Ah.
4: He has designed the jersey, and it's a fantastic-looking jersey. Mm-hmm. So I'll be yarning to Kendall about the design of the jersey and the fact that he not only gets to create it, he then gets to put it on and run out and make tackles in it.
0: Yeah.
4: So to be covering all of those bases, what's that like?
0: Fantastic.
4: I watched them last week and they won in their Indigenous jerseys against Central Charlestown.
0: So was it the jerseys or was it you, Scott Bevan, that gave them the winning edge?
4: I'm going to put it down to the jerseys.
0: Okay.
4: Absolutely. And live music. It's something we talk a lot about in The Hunter, but we often do so with a rear vision mirror, going, it used to be so much better. We had the Heroes, the Screaming Jets.
0: The old pub rock days.
4: Exactly. All coming out of here. What about the future and where can we play? More and more regulations, more and more restrictions, less and less venues. Well, there's an event coming up that is looking at people's ways of thinking outside the square, outside the box, to put on shows. Right. And so we're going to be talking to a very well-known local promoter who knows all about this space, Mo Matthew, who is going to be involved in this event.
0: That sounds really interesting. Yeah. I'll look forward to seeing what comes out of it. Scott Bevan, thank you. Looking forward to hearing more tomorrow morning.
4: Thanks, Jen.
0: Scott Bevan with you for Saturday Brekkie from 6 o'clock tomorrow. It's 3 to 5 now with your local news on the way. Make sure you're listening out for that. Beyond that, TGIF easing into your weekend in the news. There'll be more on dead seal from the Central Coast being tested for H5 bird flu, as well as to a 5-year extension to the Bloomfield coal mine near Maitland being granted by the state's planning department today. Taking us towards that news, though, it's Dusty Springfield, son of a preacher man.

0: Dusty Springfield, son of a preacher man, on 12:33. Your 5 o'clock local news is on the way next. Have a great weekend. I'll be back on Monday.
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4: ABC News, good afternoon. I'm Carly Cook. Samples of a dead seal that was found on a New South Wales beach have been sent for bird flu testing. A juvenile fur seal was found unwell and later died after it washed up at Blue Bay on the Central Coast on Thursday. The state government says testing the seal for H5 bird flu is part of established protocols. Test results are currently pending. A police officer who attended the scene of a fatal brawl has told a Newcastle jury a man struck by a scooter did not look well as he clung to life. Giselle Wakatama reports.
5: Kane Flanders has pleaded not guilty to murdering Ash Morgan at Raymond Terrace with a Razor-branded scooter in a street fight in 2024. He's claiming self-defence after Mr Morgan was seen wielding an axe. Today the jury was played body-worn camera video and audio from one of the officers attending the crime scene. The police officer confirmed contents of the video, telling the jury he told Kane Flanders, "Mate, I'm going to be honest with you, he doesn't look very well, mate." Within the hour, Ash Morgan was pronounced dead as he lay in the street. The trial continues.
4: A man is undergoing a mental health assessment after being charged with assaulting police and paramedics after a crash at Katara earlier this week. Police say 33-year-old Braden Jeffrey Williams lost control of the ute he was driving, crashing into a parked vehicle before careering through a fence and into a home on Wednesday. Several members of the public stopped to help and were allegedly assaulted, as were emergency crews. Mr. Williams fronted bail court today with a judge ordering he be detained in a mental health unit. Three people have been charged following an investigation into alleged drug supply in the Hunter Valley. Bridget Murphy reports.
6: Yesterday, police searched homes in Muswellbrook and Scone and allegedly seized cannabis, more than a kilogram of methamphetamine, dexamphetamine tablets and other prescribed restricted substances, along with ammunition, a slingshot, cash, two electric scooters and three e-bikes. A 63-year-old man was arrested and charged with 21 offences, including possessing a prohibited drug and supplying a prohibited drug. A 51-year-old woman was charged with 12 offences, including goods suspected of being stolen and supplying a prohibited drug, while a 23-year-old man is facing two charges of possessing a prohibited drug and breaching bail.
4: A Hunter mine has been granted a 5-year extension by the state's planning department. The Bloomfield coal mine near Maitland will now continue extracting coal until the end of 2035. The application attracted 231 public submissions, with 28 of those against the extension. The department's reasons for granting the modification include royalty payments to the region and ongoing employment for local workers. A petition calling for tougher penalties for drivers who flee a fatal crash scene has closed with more than 21,000 signatures. 14-year-old Bryson Domovsky was riding his e-bike in a breakdown lane near Warners Bay when he was struck and killed by a distracted driver who then fled the scene. The petition will now be tabled to the Legislative Assembly by Lake Macquarie MP Greg Piper in early August. The government will then be required to provide a written response before the petition is debated on the 17th of September. A silent protest has been staged in the Hunter calling for the state government to recognise historical abuse of children in orphanages. Earlier today, advocates from the Care Leavers Australasia Network stood outside the office of Minister for Families and Communities Kate Washington at Raymond Terrace. CLAN CEO Leonie Sheedy says New South Wales victims deserve state-based compensation for the harm they endured.
7: Every state government around Australia has provided redress to state wards and care leavers, except for the New South Wales government. They've never held an inquiry into the damage done to children in their orphanages and children's homes.
4: To sport, Newcastle Knights centre Bradman Best is set to miss Sunday's clash with South Sydney due to a muscle tightness. Best impressed in Wednesday night's Origin Series win for the Blues, scoring an almost length of the field try. Knights coach Justin Holbrook says captain Kalen Ponga should back up from Origin, but Best is unlikely.
3: Bradman's got a bit of a tight calf or might be a bit of a cork, so he'll be unlikely, I think, unless he improves dramatically in a day. But Kalen's put up really well, and as long as he feels fine tomorrow, then the plan will be for him to back up.
4: ABC News.
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13: Hello and welcome to Thank God It's Friday on July the 10th of July. I'm Charlie Pickering. Coming to you live from the George Negus Memorial Concert Hall here at the ABC, broadcasting all over Australia and all over the world, including one newly formed country, announced this week by Donald Trump.
19: 11 missile shot by the Islamic Republic of Japan.
13: Yes. Oh. The Islamic Republic of Japan. Now we know where ISIS have been getting all those Toyotas from. All the Hiluxes. We have a huge week of news to get through this evening, and our panel is amazing. To help me introduce them, as always, I have some out-of-context quotes from the week. First up, we have comedian, performer, national treasure, and a man who
20: says he comes from outer space and he obscures his own face with a bin.
13: For those listening at home, he's wearing nothing but a bin right now and it is quite hot. It's Frank Woodley! Next up is one of Melbourne's funniest people, and despite recording a stand-up special next month about vasectomy complications, Prime Minister Anthony Albanese has confirmed he is officially on the list of
21: people Anthony would like to have sex with.
13: Yeah. It's still more prestigious than the Order of Australia. Would you please welcome Danny McGinley?
22: Call me Albo. You got my number, bro.
13: And finally, a writer and comedian, former host of the Little Dum Dum Club and now host of the How to Do Everything podcast, a man described by Donald Trump as
19: they're scum. You know what scum is? There's something wrong with them. They're cuckoo.
13: Yes. He's currently in the name-calling stage of the peace deal with Donald Trump. It's Domi Dasilo!
23: Yeah.
13: Welcome. It's so good to have you here. Welcome. Tommy, this is your first time on TGIF.
23: Yes.
13: How are you feeling right now? Nervous? I mean, this is obviously one of the more esteemed radio quiz shows held topically on a Friday afternoon. It's probably easily in the top five.
23: Yeah, I'm playing to win. There's a cash prize, right?
13: Yeah. Yes. Sure.
22: Mm.
13: Look, if you do five, you get one free. I think that's the best I can do for you right now. Danny McGinley, is this your first appearance at TGIF as well?
22: No, this will be my third, mate.
13: Your third?

0: Adam Storey with ABC News. The Communications Minister, Annika Wells, says it will take a lot of work for Telstra to rebuild its trust with Australians. Telstra's Chief Executive, Vicky Brady, has apologised for the disruptions caused by the network's widespread outage on Wednesday. The telco is now being investigated by the Australian Communications and Media Authority. Ms Wells says she expects it to fully cooperate with investigations now that the outage is resolved.
1: It is time for Telstra to face the music. Telstra has a lot of questions to answer. We need to get to the bottom of what happened. We need to understand how to prevent it from happening again to make sure that something like this does not happen ever again.
0: Darren Hinch's longtime media colleague and friend Ray Martin says his dogged pursuit of a story is what made him one of Australia's great tabloid journalists. Figures from across Australia's media and political spheres have paid tribute to the broadcaster and senator following his death at the age of 82. Martin says he saw Hinch's provocative style develop in his early days in the industry.
2: We were very young at the time, of course, very young. And it was back in the 1970s. Darren was there for the Sydney Sun and the Sydney Morning Herald, and I was there for the ABC for about 10 years. We were together. Great mates, but great competitors, and he was a fierce competitor. But I guess the point about him was he was probably the best tabloid journalist ever came across.
0: The Council assisting the Royal Commission into Anti-Semitism and Social Cohesion has made a strong rebuke of social media company X. On the final day of hearings in this block examining social media companies, Richard Lancaster has told the Commission X has disrespected Australia by refusing to take part in hearings. He says evidence given in the hearings has shown the platform is one of the most prolific publishers of anti-Semitic content.
3: Yet the same company refuses to engage with an Australian Royal Commission that is inquiring into ways to make social media a better place for Australian end users. It shows a shocking disrespect and disregard for the Australian community.
0: The Federal Resources Minister, Madeleine King, has given an assurance Australian uranium won't be used for India's nuclear weapons program. The nation signed an agreement yesterday to enable Australian uranium exports to India for peaceful purposes only. The Greens have labelled the deal reckless due to India not being a signatory to the Nuclear Weapons Non-Proliferation Treaty. But Ms King says the government has worked hard with international counterparts to ensure the uranium won't be misused.
4: Quite rightly, there's got to be quite strict administrative arrangements about that export of uranium, and it is Australia's position that we want to make sure India can only use, or indeed anyone we export uranium to, they can only use it for peaceful purposes.
0: Iran's foreign minister has discussed the latest round of hostilities between his country and the US with Pakistan, which has served as a mediator between the two countries during the war. Chelsea Hetherington has more.
5: During a phone call with Pakistan's army chief, Iran's foreign ministry says Abbas Araghchi strongly condemned the latest US attacks, calling them flagrant violations of the recently signed Memorandum of Understanding. Mr. Araghchi warned against any, quote, adventurism by the US military, reaffirming Iran's commitment to defend itself. The US says it struck around 170 targets in the past 2 days in retribution for Iran's strikes on ships traversing the Strait of Hormuz. Iran launched missiles toward American military bases in Jordan, Kuwait, and Bahrain in response. Pakistan has urged all parties to exercise restraint.
0: Spanish officials say 19 people remain unaccounted for following a deadly wildfire in the southern region of Andalusia. Regional leaders say the blaze has killed at least 12 people, making it Spain's deadliest wildfire in more than two decades. Hundreds of emergency workers are trying to contain the fire, which is thought to have been caused by a downed power line while crews continue search and rescue operations. A sustained heat wave with temperatures of around 40 degrees Celsius has caused wildfires across southern Europe in recent weeks. And still in Spain, 9 runners have been injured in the fourth running of the bulls at San Fermín in Pamplona in northern Spain today. Local emergency services say 4 were taken to hospital for treatment. Some runners fell and were trampled over by bulls as they charged through narrow cobblestone streets. The festival draws thousands of participants and spectators each year for a week of daily bull runs through Pamplona's historic centre, and was made world famous by American writer Ernest Hemingway in his novel Fiesta. To the weather for tomorrow, isolated showers in the far west extending through central and eastern areas during the day. Snow showers on the Alps at 1,400 metres. For Sydney, an overnight low of 9. It'll be a cloudy start to the morning, but that cloud will clear to a sunny afternoon with a top of 19. Mostly sunny on Sunday, 17. Sunny on Monday and 20. 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
6: Famed for its pristine 14-kilometre-long white sand beach, the picturesque coastal town of Robe in South Australia, about 340 kilometres to the south of Adelaide, is where the first Australian seabird has been found with the deadly H5 bird flu.
7: We should be preparing for a pretty serious wildlife massacre, because that's what has been seen overseas. And if we don't have investment in the resilience of our wildlife populations, they really are going to struggle to cope with what's coming.
6: All previous cases of the deadly strain have involved migratory birds from the sub-Antarctic region. I'll bring you more on that news shortly. And kids in the Hunter Valley of New South Wales are learning the Wanneroo language. My name's Alex Barwick. You're listening to Australia Wide, coming to you from Urrindah Country in Mbantwa Alice Springs. Over the past few weeks, H5 bird flu has been confirmed in migratory birds. Birds from the sub-Antarctic region found on beaches in Western Australia, on South Australian beaches, and one over on a beach at Hawke's Nest on the New South Wales coast. But today, news broke of the first Australian seabird with H5 bird flu. Federal Agriculture Minister Julie Collins said the CSIRO lab testing had confirmed the deadly strain in a greater crested tern found at Robe on South Australia's limestone coast.
8: Our CSIRO lab testing has today confirmed the H5 bird flu in a greater crested tern found in Robe, South Australia. This detection in South Australia is the first case of the H5 bird flu in an Australian seabird. Two further cases from South Australia and one from Western Australia have now been confirmed as H5 bird flu from the CSIRO lab testing. This brings the total detections of H5 bird flu in Australia to 12. Our scientists are undertaking further work to establish the potential pathway that resulted in the Australian seabird's infection. What we do know is that this is a coastal seabird that has an overlapping coastal range with migratory seabirds that have previously tested positive for H5.
6: South Australian Agriculture Minister Claire Scriven says the news doesn't change the response and she anticipates more cases.
9: We knew that this would eventually happen and now it has. But in terms of the response, there is no change. Obviously, it's not in the poultry industry. We have no evidence of that. And we don't have any evidence of mass mortalities in either birds or other wildlife. And a surveillance that has covered more than 5,000 kilometres across South Australia is good evidence of that situation. So we will expect to see more birds being detected with H5 bird flu. Migratory birds are continuing, of course, to come to Australia. There's still only 12 nationwide that have been confirmed, however. So 5 here in South Australia, 6 in Western Australia and 1 in New South Wales. And I guess the second thing on this particular bird is it is still an isolated case. So when the bird was collected, the area was surveyed for additional birds that might look ill or unwell or indeed deceased, and none of that was found.
6: Minister Claire Scriven speaking there. Invasive Species Council Chief Executive Jack Goff says the detection of the H5 strain in an Australian seabird is incredibly concerning, given what's occurred overseas.
7: It's pretty unlikely, I'd say, now that we're going to escape this disease getting established this winter in Australia.

0: Adam Storey with ABC News. The current block of hearings at the Royal Commission into Anti-Semitism and Social Cohesion have wrapped up with a stinging rebuke delivered to social media company X. Isabel Rowe reports.
1: 2 weeks of hearings in Sydney have focused on the will and power of social and traditional media companies to deal with anti-Semitism on their platforms. Counsel assisting the Commission, Richard Lancaster, has slammed X, formerly known as Twitter, for not engaging with the hearings, calling the company disrespectful. He says evidence suggests X is a prolific hoster of anti-Semitism and questioned whether they have a social licence to operate here. The media watchdog ACMA has also given evidence saying no complaint about anti-Semitism at the ABC or SBS has warranted a formal investigation. The hearings will now move to the issue of universities to be heard in Melbourne on Monday.
0: Liberal Senator Karen Little has apologised for causing confusion after claiming a person had died after failing to connect to 000 amid the nationwide Telstra outage on Wednesday. South Australian police have been investigating the death at a regional hospital in the state but have since confirmed Senator Little's comments were incorrect. In a statement, the Senator offered her condolences to the family of the person who died while apologising to the wider community for the confusion, saying the concerns raised were based on information available at the time. Friends and colleagues of Darren Hinch have remembered him as a bold broadcaster whose often combative style of journalism masked a sweet and fun-loving personal side. Hinch died at his home in Melbourne this morning at the age of 82. The Prime Minister, Anthony Albanese, has released a statement saying Hinch was much more than his human headline nickname and took the same courage he showed in broadcasting to his time in politics. Former 2GB colleague and longtime friend Nikki Elliott says it was Hinch's combination of softness and determination that made him so special.
2: He was very, very sweet, loved to laugh, loved telling bad jokes. Yeah, and what really I loved about him was the way he would just charge out of the gate.
0: A man who trafficked a 17-year-old girl from Indonesia to Australia for underage sex work will spend up to 6 years and 5 months in jail. Here's court reporter Jamie McKinnell.
3: Sergio Sebekti pleaded guilty to two charges over the trafficking after playing an instrumental role in bringing the teenager to Sydney in January 2021. He helped organise a contract, a tourist visa based on false information, and transport once she arrived. For nearly 2 months, she worked long shifts of up to 12 hours a day as the 45-year-old maintained full control over her finances. Judge Nicole Noman noted the girl was a child under Australian law and her consent to the contract for selling sexual services would not be regarded as informed. Sebekti was handed a non-parole period of about 4.5 years and a maximum of nearly 6.5.
0: US Secretary of State Marco Rubio has invited ministers from more than 60 countries to a summit in Washington next week to discuss what his department is calling the resurgence of transnational far-left terrorism. The BBC's Thomas Becker reports.
4: The meeting is expected to bring together ministers and senior officials from regions including Europe and Asia. US media, however, are reporting that many European leaders are unlikely to attend as they don't view left-wing political terrorism as a major issue. Some US officials voiced concern that the Trump administration is trying to use counter-terrorism tools to crack down on activists at home they view as left-wing extremists. Labeling them as terrorists can unlock investigative tools such as surveillance. Asked for comment, the White House referred to the government's counter-terrorism strategy, which states that those powers would not be used to target dissent.
0: Chinese state media says the country has successfully landed a reusable rocket for the first time in a major breakthrough for its space program. The Long March 10B rocket lifted off from Hainan in southern China around 6 minutes after separating from the rocket's upper stage. Its booster returned to Earth vertically and was recovered on a floating platform. It signals that China may be able to challenge US dominance in reusable rockets after successful landings by Elon Musk's SpaceX and Blue Origin, which is owned by Amazon founder Jeff Bezos. In finance, the local stock exchange closed higher today, the ASX 200 gaining 30 points to close at just under 8,793. With the situation in the Middle East remaining uncertain, benchmark Brent crude is trading at $75.58 a barrel. The dollar is at 70 US. To the weather for tomorrow, isolated showers in the far west and extending through central and eastern areas throughout the day. Snow showers on the Alps at 1,400 metres. For Sydney, an overnight low of 9, followed by a cloudy start to the day, but the cloud will clear to a sunny afternoon with a top of 19. It's 7:05.
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6: Hello, it's lovely to have your company. Now let's get ready to play the weekend evenings quiz. Here is your cue to call 1-300-800-222. The first caller is an instant winner. So call now to get a prize, just like that, just for being the first caller. 1-300-800-222. And while we play the quiz, we always love to chat about something. And tonight we thought, let's talk about house rules, weird ones. What are your unusual house rules? It could be something you remember growing up as a kid at home. Maybe you had to wear socks at all times to keep the carpet clean. We all have rules growing up, and a little later we're going to be talking about screen time rules for kids. So there's our inspo, if you like, for what we're going to talk about tonight during what I'd love to talk to you or talk with you about tonight during the quiz. But what about some rules that are, more on the unusual side? They're quite bizarre. Maybe don't use the decorative towels to dry your hands. Use the old towels. Here's one I know I've definitely adopted from my mum and kept it going. The bedroom window open at all times, even in the winter. What about the dinner table? Do you talk at the dinner table? Is it a strictly no talking at the dinner table unless you are asked a direct question? What about not being able to eat or make anything in the kitchen after dinner? That's it. It's closed. It's shut. Everything's washed up. It's spick span. Don't touch it. What are your weird house rules while we play the quiz? 1-300-800-222 to give you a chance to give me a call. Here's Everyone's a Winner, because everyone kind of is a winner here on when we play the quiz. Whether there's a prize involved or not, we chat, we play some trivia. It's good fun. Here's Hot Chocolate.

0: All right, to our first caller and instant winner, it's Cam in, is it Maidstone? Macadon. That sounds better. No, neither.
1: Yeah, look, it's neither or neither. It's my friend Siri calls it Macadon.
0: Okay. Oh, no.
1: It's also incorrect. It's Macedon.
0: Oh, Macedon. Okay, like Macedonia, but Macedon.
1: Yeah,
0: Macedon. Where's Macedon, Cam?
1: Victoria.
0: Beautiful. Hello from Victoria, from Macedon, Victoria. Now, Cam, you're our first caller and instant winner, so books coming your way as a prize no matter what.
1: What?
0: Yeah. Nailed it. Cam, do you have a weird house rule, or did you grow up with one?
1: I did. I guess it was a bit of a rule. It was we had to have 5 almonds a day.
0: Oh. Okay.
1: Yeah.
0: So, that does fit in the unusual. That fits the brief.

0: Miss You by the Rolling Stones is correct.
1: Me. That's the second Rolling Stones I've ever guessed on the quiz.
0: Oh, nice
1: I grew up not liking the quiz, not liking the Rolling Stones, and I still don't. I don't know how that's gone into my brain, like those songs.
0: There it is, and it came there too it when you needed it. Nice yeah. work, Janet.
1: Yeah.
0: All right, next question. In which Australian city or town was WikiLeaks founder Julian Assange born?
1: Oh, I think I'm going to get this wrong. I was thinking between Perth and Adelaide. I'm going to say Adelaide.
0: Adelaide. Unfortunately, no, but nice work.
1: And you know what? It mightn't be Perth either.
0: Thanks.
1: Pass it on.
0: That's it.
1: I don't want to, you know, misdirect the next person.
0: No, all good. Good on you, Janet. Thanks a lot.
1: Have
0: a great night. We're playing the National Weekend Evenings Quiz, and I don't have anybody to play the National Weekend Evenings Quiz with. Give me a call. Come on, someone knows the answer to this question. In which Australian city or town was WikiLeaks founder Julian Assange born? If you know the answer, call, play the quiz with me. You could be a winner tonight. 1-300-800-222 is the number to call. We're also talking about some of the weird and unusual house rules that go on, or maybe that you grew up with. While we play the quiz, I need a winner tonight. We've still got time. We haven't hit the

0: then very briefly there was even a version of it on Sky News as well.
1: Wow.
0: So, you know, he sort of had, you know, various different iterations of it. And of course, I think the one thing was he was always slightly dangerous to the media establishment as well, which was perhaps one of the attractions for his audiences.
1: Yeah, he was sort of an outsider, though he was an insider. He played outsider, though he was elite.
0: He did, and that might, of course, also explain why he met with a degree of success in politics as well, because, you know, he sort of chose not to align with one of the major parties, which again let him carry on sort of, you know, running his own agenda, speaking his own mind, and, you know.

0: that was the week that was, but...
1: Oh, she died.
0: Oh, did she really?
1: Mm. Today.
0: Oh, I didn't know that. That was Bonnie Tyler?
1: Yes,
0: what?
1: And that wasn't even a question and you got it right. Yes, poor Bonnie Tyler. It wasn't expected at all. Very sad. Her family have issued a statement. They're shocked and saddened and we send our love and condolences because someone knows someone who knows them. It always happens.
0: Condolences to the Tyler family and everyone, but yeah.
1: Okay. Do you want to change topics or?
0: No, we'll keep going.
1: Okay. Oh, I see. You meant to number them. Okay. Which team defeated the USA 4-1 at the World Cup?
0: Belgium.
1: Oh, correct. Are you watching?
0: Sort of. No, not every game. I watched Australia's games.
1: They were great.
0: And now I'm just going to watch England's games.
1: Oh, you're going for England?
0: Well, not really. I'll go for Australia.
1: But, oh, I know, but you've got to have a second favourite team. Everybody has a St Kilda.
0: Well, it's just that everyone who plays, soccer, football in Australia, the big goal is to go over and play in the English League. And, yeah, so it's quite big over here, so you sort of know the players. And, yeah, if I had to pick another team apart from Australia, it's got to be England, I think.
1: Okay. Do you want to stay with that was the week it was?
0: Yes, please.
1: Okay. Which intergalactic space warrior will be running against Nigel Farage in the UK's upcoming Clacton by-election? Which intergalactic space warrior will be running against Nigel Farage in the UK's upcoming Clacton by-election? Now, I might have a bit of zero tolerance here if you don't know the answer, just to stop some of the text messages.
0: Yeah, no, that's fine because I don't know. I'm going to pick, was it Buzz Lightyear?
1: No, it wasn't Buzz Lightyear, but I do love you. I love your creativity and the fact that you had a crack.
0: That's about all I can think of, unfortunately.
1: To infinity and beyond. Thank you so much for your call.
0: Have a good night, everyone. Have a good night, everyone. Bye-bye.
1: Okay, David. No, it doesn't want to do that. How'd you do that? David, I was just over there off the microphone trying to put David to air. Hi, David.
2: Hi, how are you going?
1: Yeah, I'm good, thank you. I hope you know the answer to this question. Which intergalactic space warrior will be running against Nigel Farage in the UK's upcoming Clacton by-election? Sorry that you've got through on a tricky one.
2: Johnny English.
1: Johnny English? Who's Johnny English?
2: Mr. Bean.
1: Rowan. No, it's not. But that is a very good guess. But it's not Rowan. What's his name? Rowan Atkinson. It's not Rowan Atkinson.
2: No, I was just guessing. Yeah. I didn't know it. Yeah.
1: No, I could tell that you didn't know it.
2: I think we figured that out.
1: Yeah, we did figure that out. And I'm sorry it's been short and sweet, but I'm going to try and put David. You're David. I'm going to try and put Chris to air. That just happened automatically. Hi, Chris.
3: Oh, is that me?
1: It's you.
3: It's me, yeah. Great.
1: You've got a difficult one, sorry.
3: That's all right, yeah. I'll do it mine.
1: Which intergalactic space warrior will be running against Nigel Farage in the UK's upcoming Clacton by-election?
3: Oh, yeah. This is the guy with the garbage bin on his head.
1: That's it! Can you think of his name?
3: Mr. Garbo or something? I don't know.
1: No. What else do you call a
3: trash can?
1: No, you nearly get it.
3: Garbo.
1: Count. Oh. So what do I do here? Like he's got it half right. Greta, Freya, do I let him go because he's got it half right or do I just...
3: Oh, I had to go straight away, so...
1: Do I let you go? Tell me how it works. Do I have to dump you? First person who texts... Ah, Barbie. Yeah, Barbie knows. Yeah. No, I can't. Got to go. Sorry. Bye. See ya. Rachel? Rachel?
4: Hi, Libby. Is it something like Binface?
1: It is. Count Binface. Can I give you this one as a welcome to program? Very good. Do you want to stay on That Was the Week It Was? Do you want to go to marriages or do you want to go to famous last words or cities, Aboriginal names or from screen to page?
4: I'll try famous last words.
1: Mm.

0: It's 6 o'clock. Good morning, Sarah Forster with ABC News. A man's been charged, accused of damaging EV charging stations across Newcastle and the Central Coast. Between the 12th and the 30th of June, police allege EV chargers were damaged at 12 locations, including Newcastle, Hamilton, Warners Bay, Erina and Gosford. Officers investigating the incidents raided a home at Cohyba yesterday where they allegedly uncovered 17 EV charging handles and large bags of stripped cables. A 29-year-old man has been refused bail on dozens of charges, including stealing and destroy or damage property. The second most popular car brand in Australia will fully refund customers to whom it sold the wrong cars after an ABC investigation. Chelsea Hetherington reports.
1: BYD customers who were sold 2025 cars when they purchased the 2026 models had angrily contacted the ABC, saying they were frustrated by the original offer of $1,100 in compensation. After being contacted by the ABC for comment, the Chinese carmaker says more than 1,200 customers who bought electric and hybrid vehicles with the wrong build date would be offered a full refund. BYD has apologised and admitted to an administrative error. However, it denies it had offered a full refund because of the ABC's involvement, saying it had been a work in progress for weeks. BYD recently cemented second place for new vehicle sales behind Toyota.
0: The New South Wales National Parks and Wildlife Service has introduced new protection zones for southern right whales. The move follows sightings of a mother and calf off Sydney and reports of people approaching the pair too closely. Boats must now stay at least 500 metres away, while swimmers must keep 100 metres away until the end of November. Marine Wildlife Project Officer Andy Marshall says protecting the calves is critical.
2: Protecting these three calves that we know about is the entire breeding output of the population for this year, all on the New South Wales coast. And so protecting them is really important for us. Hence the increase in the approach distances or the limit of approach distances for getting close to these animals.
0: The King and Queen have reunited with Prince Harry's wife Meghan and the couple's two children in the UK. Europe correspondent Mazoe Ford reports.
3: Buckingham Palace confirmed the long-awaited meeting between King Charles, Queen Camilla,

0: the Duke and Duchess of Sussex and their children, Prince Archie and Princess Lilibet. It took place on Friday afternoon local time at the King's Country Residence Highgrove House in Gloucestershire. It was the first time in 4 years that the King and Queen had seen Meghan and the children, aged 5 and 7, in person. Prince Harry had been in the UK all week, attending charity events and celebrations to mark 1 year to go until the next Invictus Games. Mazoe Ford, ABC News London.
1: The company hoping to tap into offshore gas reserves off Newcastle is pushing ahead with an appeal against an outright rejection of its plans by the federal court. Last month, the court dismissed Asset Energy's application to overturn the federal government's rejection of the controversial PEP 11 application. Its decision was based on the public interest. Asset Energy has told the stock exchange it will keep the market informed as it progresses with plans for its legal challenge. To sport, and the Newcastle Knights women have been forced to make changes to their starting side, but forward Simone Capani says the team has the depth. The Knights take on the Roosters in Sydney this afternoon in the NRLW, with both sides coming off wins in round one. Local junior Lucy Spain will make her debut, with fullback Lillianne White sidelined with injury, while Beauvette Walsh steps into the halves for the suspended Georgia Roche. Capani says Vet Walsh has the skill to slot into the team easily.
2: She'll fit in smoothly. She's a great ball player for us at the back, and she'll be even better for us in six. She's a fullback, but she's been doing a lot of training in all different positions, so she's a phenomenal player, so she'll be fine.
1: Round 19 of the men's NRL kicked off with Warriors defeating West's Tigers in Campbelltown last night. The visitors raced out to a 14-0 lead after just 18 minutes and kept the Tigers scoreless in the second half to win 32-6. The result puts a dent in the Tigers' finals aspirations, while the Warriors maintain second spot on the table. To the weather for the Hunter, partly cloudy with areas of thick morning fog. The slight chance of a shower about the Upper Hunter tonight. Forecast tops of 18 degrees for Newcastle, Maitland and Scone. ABC News.
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5: Well, good morning to you. Welcome to your Saturday. Welcome to your weekend. Here we are, just about in the middle of winter. A very foggy morning. But plenty of warmth, courtesy of our guests joining us throughout the morning right here. So what are we up to, and who's keeping us company? Well, as we know, in the Hunter, many head to the valley seeking a tree change, seeking to escape and find their own version of peace and quiet. However, renowned art dealer and cultural commentator Michael Reed went to the Upper Hunter seeking more than that. He was looking for and found a place to establish a gallery. So what's that done for Murrurundi, where he has established the gallery? And for Michael? We'll find out when we speak with Michael Reed later on in the show. Also on the program, as anyone with a passing interest in music knows, Newcastle is the place that gave the world this. That is The Heroes with Star and the Slaughter. And what about this one? The Screaming Jets with their massive hit, Better, Born in This Town. And this wonderful piece by Amy V. That's Amy's song Only Just, and all these artists have developed their sounds in pubs and clubs around Newcastle and the Hunter, but that's getting harder with more and more rules and restrictions contributing to fewer venues. So to look outside the box for live performances and encouraging a healthy music scene, there's going to be an event called New Wave. Can't gig there, mate. We'll be talking to one of those involved in this get-together and see where it could lead for

0: Newcastle Music. Now, this is NAIDOC Week, celebrating the history and the achievements of Aboriginal and Torres Strait Islander peoples. And those celebrations flow onto the footy field locally, with the Macquarie Scorpions wearing a special jersey designed by one of its own players. And we'll be meeting the designer and player and proud Wiradjuri man, Kendall Fay, a little later in the show. And you may recall last week we spoke with the organiser of an event called the Long March South, Matt Cotter. This is a little of what he told us then.
1: I've wanted to do something to raise money and awareness for veterans' health for a long time. And I thought, well, why not do the Great North Walk?
0: Why not indeed? So that was Matt last week explaining how this long trek from Newcastle to Sydney came about. Well, he and four others are setting off this morning, so we'll catch up with Matt and the Long Marchers for this great or Long March South that they're part of. There's also Gardening Talk Back with Evan the Plant Man Horn. There's Just Add Water when we find out how the world of sailing is being opened to people of all abilities. There's a postcard from the bay taking us below the surface and into history. And there's you. Always you. And I hope to hear from you at any time during the morning, but especially in the next few minutes for our grassroots weather report. 0487 99 12 33 is how you can text through. But for our weather report, this is what I want you to do. 1300 33 12 33 is what you dial. Then just tell me what's happening weather-wise wherever you may be in the valley. Sometimes we get a weather report beyond the valley, so you're more than welcome to phone in as well. 1300 33 12 33. Before we get the grassroots report, here's the official report.
2: Weather.
0: Courtesy of the Bureau of Meteorology. Today we can expect a partly cloudy sort of day. I'm just looking outside, don't know why. Still very dark out there. Areas of thick morning fog. Maybe that's why I can't see very far. Slight chance of a shower about the Upper Hunter later tonight. Near zero chance of rain elsewhere. Light winds. Daytime maximum temps between 14 and 18 degrees. As for tomorrow, partly cloudy. High chance of showers about the Upper Hunter. Slight chance elsewhere. Winds north to northwesterly, 15 to 20 kilometres an hour, tending west to northwesterly, up to 40 kilometres an hour early in the morning. What's that going to do for my kayaking? It's always about the kayaking, isn't it? Overnight temps 6 to 9, daytime temps 12 to 17. Since we're talking temps, let's have a look at what's happening right now around the valley. Nobby's Weebagamba is on 8.5 degrees, Tocal 7, Scone 6.7. Mararundi Gap, very balmy for winter. It's also on 6.7 at the moment. Stroud, where we're heading to later to find out about the brick throwing and rolling pin. It's such a long name. Brick throwing and rolling pin competition. Got there. I'll get there by the time we get to the interview later on. In Stroud, it's 11.2 degrees. Wonder what the wind's like there. Whether it assists in the throwing of bricks and rolling pins today. We'll ask the locals when we speak to them. And when I say locals, we're speaking to both Australian Stroud and England Stroud because they both have this competition. Which one's better? We'll find out. As I say, Stroud 11.2 degrees, Warners Bay 8.5 and Nelson Bay also on 11.2 degrees. Now, don't forget, I need to hear from you for the grassroots weather. You can text it through. 0487 99 12 33, or better still, give me a call. Let's have a chat. 1-300-33-1233.
2: Traffic.
0: All looks fine on the roads, but if you are in Stroud for the annual brick throwing and rolling pin competition, whew, got there. There is a road closure worth knowing about. The Buckets Way, so the main thoroughfare, will be closed between Layman Street and Britain Court Road from 9.30 until about 11 o'clock to accommodate the parade that is part of this event. So just be careful if you're travelling through Stroud. Better still, stop, pick up a brick, throw it. Only if you're in the competition, that is. So that's 9.30 to 11, Buckets Way, just be aware. And as always, if you've come across anything on the roads, if it's safe to do so, if it's legal to do so, let us know. 1-300-33-1233 or text 0487-99-1233. So I thought I'd start with a brand new song from the Rolling Stones. Yes, they've got a new album out called Foreign Tongues, and it's getting really good reviews. In fact, the ABC's reviewer, I didn't know we had a record reviewer, but apparently we do, called Al Newstead, and Al says, when the band released 2023's Hackney Diamonds, their first album of original material in 18 years, it dismantled concerns that rock stars in their 80s could still make a good record. Who was concerned about that? Who's ever held a concern about elderly gentlemen being able to make great rock and roll records? No one. Anyway, that concern, whoever did have that concern, it's been dismantled by virtue of the last album. We now have this album, which builds on that. And as Al puts it, it's a late career peak for these gentlemen in their 80s. These days, the Stones are in effect three-piece with Mick and Keith and Ronnie. And they're still creating music such as this, which the whole album, done in less than a month, 12 tracks, including this one. In the Stars, what do you think? This is brand new Rolling Stones.

0: cures Robert Smith. How interesting. A little bit of the 60s, a little bit of the 70s and 80s, a little bit of the 80s, another dollop of that. Mix it all together and bingo, you get the Foreign Tongues review there of the Rolling Stones. What'd you think? Let me know. 0487 99 1233 is how you can text through. Up next, grassroots weather, courtesy of your texts and a phone call with Mr. Dave Williams.
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0: Always lessons to learn. Thank you for your texts telling us what's happening weather-wise. Munich Matt, who lives in Fullerton Cove, tells us that 49 millimetres of rain have fallen in the past week there in Fullerton Cove. Thank you, Matt. Morning to you. Dean from Woodville, still perhaps recovering from that long, long marathon Yukon River paddle. Morning, Dean. 0.5 of a millimetre of rain in the past 24 hours. Probably more heavy dew than rainfall, he says. Very, very foggy out. 38.5 millimetres of rainfall for the past 6 days. Still hopeful and awaiting for the dam to be filled. So waiting for more rain. Thank you, Dean. And nearby, Doug, trust you're still recovering and that hip is almost ready for you to start running marathons again, mate. Tis 7 degrees, 95% humidity, 27 millimetres of rain midweek. A very dark morning with thick fog, writes Doug. Have a good day. You too, Doug. And normally we head to Vasey, but today we're heading out of the valley to get this weather report from the mouth of our dairy farmer, philosopher, poet, photographer and traveller, Dave Williams. Hey, Dave, where are you?
4: Yeah, sure. I'm in Cairndos.
0: Cairndos.
4: On the tablelands, yep.
0: In the cement town, although I don't know if cement is still made in Cairndos.
4: No, it's a former cement town, unfortunately. There's a few vacant buildings. It's still a very nice town, but, the cement works are abandoned out on the outskirts.
0: Okay. Yeah.
4: Just all fenced off.
0: Yep. I think it's an arty town these days. I think a lot of artists have moved there.
4: I think they have actually. Yeah. I noticed a few of the little shops, like they've got little art centres in them. So, yeah. No, it's a really nice town, and it's like it and Roslyn are really nice.
0: Yeah, right. And what takes you there out of Vasey to Cairndos?
4: Today I'm heading out to the Mudgee Field Days Mudgee.
0: Are you presenting or are you just going as a fan, as an onlooker?
4: Just as an onlooker, yeah. Just have a look at a few farm things, you know, just a bit of a day out.
0: Mate, you work all week on a farm and your idea of a day off is to go and look at farm things.
4: Yeah, well, there's a few things I'm interested in, so I thought I'd make the chance and just have a couple of days off.
0: Good on you. Well done. It must be hard to get away from the farm and the routine of all that goes on with milking cows.
4: Yeah, it is a bit. Even though I've got milkers, you still got to be around just in case something goes wrong. Yeah, because they can't really sort out some of the major problems. So you really got to be there 24 hours a day.
0: Fingers crossed, there's no problems, and you're left alone.
4: Well, my brother and granddaughter are there, so hopefully they'll keep everything under control. So
0: it'll be fine.
4: Yep.
0: So what's happening in Cairndos weather-wise?
4: Very foggy, actually. You can just see a faint. It's just the faintest view of a little crescent moon up above us, but other than that, it's very foggy.
0: So you're walking in darkness and fog?
4: Yeah, I'm just walking up and having a look at the shops in the street, yep, at the moment, yep.
0: At the arty shops?
4: Yeah, yep. And I'll probably duck into the coffee shop and get myself a cup of coffee because I usually drink instant at home, so when I go out, it's really nice to get a real cup of coffee. So,
0: good on you.
4: Yeah.
0: And have you had much rainfall at home during the week?
4: We had 27 mil for the week, which was really good. It was starting to get a little bit wet, but it stopped, so that was just perfect. That I actually like we're okay because we've got irrigation and that. We're kind of still in drought. Like any weather that wasn't irrigated early is still only a really short green peak and the dams are only quarter filled, so we're going to need to get a good spring. Otherwise, it's going to be a bit tough for people.
0: That would surprise a lot of people thinking, really, drought? Because we've had some rain, we're in the midst of winter, so you just don't expect.

0: expect to hear that word.
1: Yeah, no, there's still big yardings at the cattle sales, and that, you know, like people are kind of still offloading because they thought, ah, oh, it's rain, we'll have feed, but it's just hadn't grown yet. It's just not, it's beautiful and green, like, but just no growth yet because of the winter.
0: Goodness, well, fingers crossed for you, mate. How much more do you need?
1: Well, it's just constantly, you know, like probably another, you know, another 10 days, so another 25 mil would be really nice. And, you know, just a bit of warm weather. But, yeah, probably won't till you get into August before we know that we're out of trouble if we keep getting rain.
0: Well, let's hope you do get out of trouble. And there is a few more falls coming your way there in Vasey.
1: Yep.
0: Before I let you go, you're a discerning gentleman. You would have heard that Rolling Stones song before, In the Stars, the new Stones track. What do you think?
1: I think I prefer the old stuff, but like I was telling Carl, whatever the ABC plays is what I listen to usually. Yep.
0: That doesn't mean it's good.
1: I don't have much of a music collection, actually.
0: What do you like?
1: Well, if I'm not listening to the ABC, it's probably Mozart.
0: Hey, there you go.
1: Yeah, that's the only thing I've got on my Spotify. And if I'm not listening to that, I'd be listening to an ABC podcast or a podcast on Spotify or something like that.
0: Well, that's from the sublime to the ridiculous, from Mozart to a podcast.
1: Yeah.
0: That's amazing. Like everything with you, mate, very varied and rich in interest.
1: Yep. The other thing I need to add too is I need me add myself to the injured weather reporter list as well.
0: Oh, no.
1: Yeah, because I'm back to normal now, but 6 weeks ago I accidentally shortened my ring finger.
0: What? What'd you do?
1: It's just a freak accident. I got pinched in a gate in the cattle yards.
0: And you lost part of your finger?
1: Yeah, I lost 25 mil, yeah.
0: Oh, mate.
1: Yeah.
0: Oh, heck. You still got the ring on the finger though, right?
1: Nah, I never wear one because I'm always worried about getting caught in something.
0: And it would appear that worry was well-founded.
1: It probably was, yeah. It might have taken a bit more if I had a ring on, but yeah.
0: And are you recovering okay?
1: Oh, yeah, I was okay. Yeah, it was a bit sore for a couple of weeks, but I hadn't missed a day's work, so I was all right.
0: You didn't take any time off?
1: No, only the day I had to get it operated on.
0: Oh, Dave.
1: Yeah.
0: And
1: Well, actually, I cut it off, and then I waited 7 hours in casualty before I got seen, and then I went back the next day, and they stitched it all back up. So, yep, it was all good.
0: Unbelievable. Goodness. I'm starting to get a bit worried about my weather reporters.
1: Yeah, I know. It's a bit of a concern, isn't it?
0: Yeah, you blokes are all getting injured.
1: Yeah.
0: I'm worried on the common denominator.
1: But anyway, I'm back to normal now, so that's okay.
0: You're back to, yeah, mind you, it will make it harder for you to play Mozart.
1: On your violin. Yeah, I'm not playing it. I just listen to it. Yeah.
0: Mate, it wouldn't surprise me at all if you took up the violin. You do everything else.
1: No, I don't think music's playing's not my forte, I don't think.
0: Well, I appreciate you listening and I love yarning with you. Enjoy Candos. Okay. Safe travels to Mudgee and we'll hear from you when you're back in Vasey.
1: Yeah, thanks a lot.
0: Righto, mate. Bye-bye.
1: Bye.
0: I love the way, and it's so typical of Dave, so humble. He adds at the end, oh, by the way, cut off part of my finger. Oh, dear. Ouch. I hope I'm not the common denominator here. Weather reporters, please, please stay healthy. Here's Suzanne Vega taking us up to the news.

0: Joe Jackson on piano there. Suzanne Vega with Left of Centre. Coming up to the 6:30 news with Sarah, just to let you know, are you passionate about our community and do you want to have your say? Well, ABC News Breakfast, the TV show, is coming to town and they want to meet you. So the ABC is kicking off a national Your Say tour right here in Newcastle. This is an opportunity for you to share your thoughts, ask questions, be part of the discussion on a national stage, and that could help shape our region. So on Thursday, the 23rd of July, so what's that, Thursday week, they'll be holding this special event at our Newcastle studios. So as a result, you're being given the chance to win a ticket to come along, meet the ABC News Breakfast team, including James Glenday, Catherine Murphy, Nate Byrne and Paul Culliver. So if you're free from 4 o'clock on Thursday, July 23, and you want to come along, just email newcastle@abc.net.au, newcastle@abc.net.au, and in 250 words or less, tell us two things. The best thing about living in our region, that's number one. Number two, the one thing that needs addressing right now. So entries for this close on Friday, and we'll let you know if one of those tickets is yours. But for now, news time.
1: Sarah Forster with ABC News. US President Donald Trump has suggested talks aimed at a permanent end to the war with Iran will continue, despite hostilities this week testing the ceasefire. Emily Gromenz reports from Washington.
2: Donald Trump has reiterated today that he considers the ceasefire over, but says Iran asked for talks to continue and the US has agreed. The US Treasury has also issued new Iran-related sanctions. It comes after days of escalating military action, the biggest outbreak of fighting since the two signed a memorandum of understanding to work towards a truce. Iran's top negotiator, Mohammad Ghalibaf, says the conflict will not end with the country's surrender. Emily Gromenz, ABC News, Washington.
1: An online disinformation expert says the Royal Commission on Anti-Semitism and Social Cohesion demonstrates Australia's limited ability to hold social media platforms to account. Social media giants have been criticised for failing to properly engage with the inquiry, with X Corp and Telegram not responding at all. Yesterday, Counsel Assisting Richard Lancaster issued a scathing address saying X Corp has shown shocking disrespect and disregard for the online safety of Australian users. University of Queensland lecturer Dr. Anne Kruger says she hopes it will drive action for stronger accountability.
3: We are working within systems that are run by and designed in America. And it's obviously become very apparent to us, particularly in the last 12 months or so, that they actually have very different values to us here.
1: A man's due to appear in court this morning, charged with damaging EV charging stations around Newcastle and the Central Coast. The 29-year-old was arrested following a raid on a home at Cahyba yesterday, where police allegedly uncovered 17 charging handles, cutting tools and large bags of stripped cables. He's been refused bail, charged with 26 offences, including 11 counts of destroy or damage property. Last month, EV chargers were damaged at locations including Newcastle,

0: Katara, Swansea, Gosford and Tuggerah. A police officer has told a jury she found an axe at the feet of a man who lay dying after being fatally struck with a scooter in a street brawl near Newcastle. Giselle Wakatama reports.
1: Ash Morgan died in a Raymond Terrace street fight after being struck with a Razor-branded scooter in 2024. Kane Flanders has pleaded not guilty to murder. He claims self-defence after Mr Morgan was seen wielding an axe. Yesterday, a police officer told the jury she arrived at the crime scene and started to record what she saw. I saw an axe at Ash Morgan's feet and a woman lying on top of him and screaming. She said she then saw Mr Morgan on a stretcher in the middle of the road before paramedics pronounced him dead. The trial continues.
0: A dead fur seal found on the Central Coast this week has tested negative to the H5 strain of bird flu. The seal was found unwell and later died after it washed up at Blue Bay on Thursday. The state's Department of Primary Industries says it's common for reports of sick or injured seals. Lake Macquarie Council says Swansea Swim Centre's 50-metre pool will be replaced over the next 2 years. The pool was drained in April for structural investigations with initial plans to install a new pool liner, but the investigations revealed extensive corrosion within the 65-year-old pool's concrete structure. Council says the most sensible path forward is to replace the 50-metre pool with an entirely new structure in the same location. To sport, Newcastle Knights prop Trey Mooney is set to return from injury in tomorrow's clash with South Sydney. Mooney missed last week's win over the Dolphins, suffering a calf strain at training. The Knights will be without star Blues centre Bradman Best due to muscle tightness after the Origin decider, while Kalyn Ponga is expected to back up. Coach Justin Holbrook says Mooney is ready to go.
2: He'll play on Sunday, which is great. So, as I said, it was an outside chance last week, but it was a bit of a risk to play him, so we opted not to, and he'll be right to play this week.
0: To the weather for the Hunter, partly cloudy with areas of thick morning fog. The slight chance of a shower about the Upper Hunter tonight. Forecast top temperatures of 18 degrees for Newcastle, Maitland and Scone, 17 in Swansea. Tomorrow, partly cloudy. Currently it's 8 degrees in Newcastle, it's 5 in Cessnock. ABC News.
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4: Saturday Breakfast with Scott Bevan.
5: Well, good morning to you. As the sun struggles to get up, we can set the example and show it how to rise and shine into a weekend. Especially water lovers, of whom there are many. And the next 25 or so minutes is all about getting wet between the ears. And shortly, in just about 4 or 5 minutes, although I do have a Japan song coming up, so maybe 6 or 7 minutes. In Just Add Water, we'll find out about a group that tosses out the idea that sailing is exclusive. Indeed, this group is making sailing on the lake inclusive for just about everyone, hoisting the sails for those who may have thought they couldn't go for a sail. Sailability Toronto's president is our guest on Just Add Water in a few moments. And after that, from the lake to the beach, we'll speak with Dave Anderson about what's happening waves-wise just before 7. And later in the show, keeping the water theme going, our postcard from the bay takes us into the deep, the depths of the sea and the depths of history, exploring shipwrecks and how one of those wrecks is attached to a local place name.
6: I don't know if you know the history of Old Anna Bay, but that was actually named after a shipwreck called the Hannah.
5: No, I didn't know that.
6: And that is why Anna Bay is known as Anna Bay. It used to be Hannah Bay, but people dropped the H somewhere along the line, and that is how Anna Bay got its name.
5: Good morning to everyone in Hannah Bay. That's Chantel Grecian, who has sent that postcard from the bay that we hear later in the show. So plenty coming up right here on 12:33 ABC Newcastle and ABC Upper Hunter. Now, since Japan is here playing Ireland in the rugby tonight, I thought I'd play a song from my time in Japan, 36 or so years ago. This band was huge when I used to be in Tokyo. They're called Buck Tick. So for all the Japan players, the Japan fans and the Novocastrians backing Japan against Ireland tonight, here's Buck Tick with Kiss Me Goodbye.

They're superstars in Japan, Buck Tick, with their hit from 1990, or thereabouts, Kiss Me Goodbye. The minute I hear that, it takes me back to going to clubs in Shibuya or Shinjuku or Harajuku.

0: the train each day into work. I had a commute of about 40 minutes, so from, say, Maitland to Newcastle. And my colleagues used to say, "You're so lucky. You live so close to work." Ah, memories. But it's not for nostalgia I play that. It's for all that are here for the Japan versus Ireland game tonight at Hunter Stadium in the rugby. Good luck to both teams. It's wonderful to have you here. Enjoy your time here in Newcastle. Maybe you'll go for a swim. Speaking of which, up next, we'll be having Just Add Water and finding out how sailing is made accessible to just about everyone out on the lake.
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0: So it's time to celebrate all we can do on, in, under the water, around the Hunter. And the thing about the water is, it is for everyone. It should be, because it can be the ultimate inclusive playground and confidence builder. And just as the people from Sailability know also well, because this group opens up the world of sailing for those living with a disability. And there are branches of Sailability in our neck of the woods, including at Toronto on the western shores of Lake Macquarie. So let's find out more about Sailability Toronto. Lynn McAllister is the president of that wonderful organisation in Toronto and joins us for Just Add Water. Morning, Lynn.
1: Good morning, Scott. Hey, that was a good introduction. All true. It was fabulous.
0: Oh, phew. All true.
1: All
0: Thank
1: true.
0: Goodness.
1: You've done your homework, darling.
0: So what? Tell us more about Sailability and how it began.
1: Oh, look, it began probably about 20 years ago. I'm not the expert at Toronto, at least, with a fabulous fellow that decided that he'd seen people. He was a sailor from Toronto Sailing Club, and he'd seen people trying to access the water without much luck because of disability, making it very difficult. So he decided to start the branch. Jeff Thornley was his name. Mm-hmm. And then it just grew from there. We're part of the bigger umbrella Sailability New South Wales, but Sailability Toronto is this fabulous group that worked tirelessly to help people access the water. And as you said, it just brings joy to their lives. That's how it started.
0: How wonderful. Where do you operate from?
1: We operate from the Toronto Amateur Sailing Club, mm-hmm. which is Victory Parade. So, you know, you can see it from that fabulous park, you know, all along the foreshore there at Toronto. We sail Thursdays and Saturdays, and you'll see that the Sailing Club are running Sunday junior racing as well. So it's a really good facility. We've built a pontoon and a jetty out to help access the water, because we have to have a sling to put people in and out.
0: Right.
1: And so we've got that. It's all very good. We've got all the facilities that anyone needs who is helping people to access that water.
0: So who comes along to Sailability Toronto?
1: Well, that's a great question. First of all, we couldn't do it without the fabulous volunteers. So they're the ones that get set up of a morning, you know, put the boats in. It is hard work. They are an amazing group. So our volunteers are there that are all sorts of, you know, from all sorts of walks of life. You know, we've got accountants and engineers and naval personnel and teachers like I was, and all sorts of people. Then, of course, we've got those really important people that are our clients,
0: yeah.
1: That we're there for. But we couldn't do it without the volunteers. So we've got the clients. We've got some fabulous people. We've got individuals that just access us. So it's people that have been in accidents or, you know, there's people with intellectual disabilities, there's people with cerebral palsy. We have school groups. So Five Island School comes to us, which is great, and Callaghan College, Wall's End. We have a group from them. And we also get group homes and NDIS people. So our clients are amazing. And you were talking about the joy, Scott, mm-hmm. and that's why we all go back, because this joy that these people come with when they come every day. And you wouldn't, some of them aren't verbal, but their carers will tell us that they love it. And then we've got their carers, as you know, yeah. the support workers.
0: Yeah, which is wonderful. More on that, what you are observing yeah. of those taking part. Beyond experiencing the physical act and the physical joy of sailing,
1: yeah.
0: what do you notice this does for those who do take part?
1: Right. So you've got that physical thing. It's that freedom, Scott. It's that not some of them actually sail by themselves. So we have people that can sail by themselves, which means that they're not reliant on anyone. It's just the joy, the love. Some of them, our kids, actually fall asleep in the boat. They relax so much. Uh-huh. So the water has that therapeutic goodness. And I think that that is the thing that really comes across. But for the people that we have, some sailors that used to sail before they've had accidents. So, you know, that our ability to get out there and actually be the person that they felt they once were. They're still amazing people, Scott, but they felt they once were. It's just heartwarming. It's something that I thought I'd start with because I was had just retired as a school principal, and I met Margaret Jensen for coffee, you know, Goobs's mum.
0: Yes.
1: And she was the president at the time. And she said, "Oh, you know, come on, you know, what are you doing with your retirement?" I went, "I don't know, really, Marg." So I went, and honestly, that was it. Just that love of the people that are out there on the water, and their love of the water just drew me in, really, Scott.
0: Isn't that beautiful in that you're helping give others a sense of new direction, introducing them to sailing, and at the same time, you've found this new direction post-teaching. That's fantastic.
1: But also, Scott, I think we get more out of it than the people that we help, really, because the volunteers we've got up are a fun lot. So we have a ball while we're there. We work hard, but you know, we have a ball as well. And so it's a two-way situation, calling win-win, I'd say.
0: Good on you. Now, sailing is often seen as somewhat of an exclusive sport, but how much do you hope sailability breaks that down, changes that perception, and indicates that this is an inclusive sport?
1: Yeah, you're right in what you say, that a lot of people see the big boats out there and it does look exclusive, but junior sailing itself with the little sabots and things is quite an inexpensive sport. And sailability it costs our clients $40 a year to come Thursdays and Saturdays if they want. So it is inclusive, and it's it does break down the barriers in a lot of different ways. And I think people walk past us and stop and chat, you know, just people walking their dog and go, "Oh, I didn't know they had these," and, "Oh, that looks good," and "How can my child get involved?" And, of course, they can't get involved with, you know, unless they have a disability, and then we'd love them. But we talk about, you know, getting involved in the local sailing club, whether it's at Toronto or Wanji, you know, and so it does help break down barriers in a lot of ways.
0: Yeah. Now, this isn't the sailing season officially at the moment, so
1: no.
0: When do you sail and how can people find out about it?
1: Yeah, great question. So we sail from just after the October long weekend, the first Thursday after October we start, and we go till early May, and from 9 till 1. So we have volunteers come off a Thursday or a Saturday, clients the same. You can go to, we've got a website, just search Sailability, Toronto Sailability, and you'll find all the information you need, how to get involved, how to contact us, what's involved. You don't have to be a sailor, by the way, Scott. You can be anybody, because we need people to greet people, put life jackets on kids, chat with carers, hoist people into boats, drive rescue boats, or help, you know, be the watch on a rescue boat. You don't have to have any experience on the water. So just go to the website and you'll find out all about us.
0: Making it even more inclusive. Lynn McAllister, you and your team do wondrous things for life around the lake. So thank you for what you do. And indeed, your wonderful husband, Les. Two icons of Wanji. Wanji, by the way, how is the weather in Wanji this morning?
1: Well, look, as per usual, Scott, amazing and fantastic. And it's the best place to live, obviously.
0: Evidently, indeed. Lynn McAllister from Sailability Toronto, thanks so much.
1: You are very welcome. I hope we hear from some people, because we'd love to have more people involved.
0: Let's get them involved. Absolutely.
1: Let's get them involved. Thank you, darling. And we'll talk soon.
0: Bye-bye.
1: Bye.
0: So get involved if you're thinking, "Oh, I don't know much about sailing," and "Oh, I don't know how to sail." You just heard Lynn say you can be involved, and it's more than just the sailing. You'll be involved in a wonderful community event there. So just look up Sailability Toronto. There are others around the lake. So if you're not on the western side, have a look what's near you, be it on the eastern, southern, northern side. There'll be something. You can be part of it all. In a tick, we talk with Dave from the lake to the beach as we find out what's happening surf-wise.
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0: And at a chilly beach, I imagine. I imagine it's merry weather. Mr. Dave Anderson, good morning. Are you rugged up?
4: Yep. Yes, a bit of a thick fog here this morning, but it's just starting to clear. Looks like we're going to have some nice waves today, because usually we have some nice offshore winds in this fog. So the swell's been dropping, and look, we've got a bit of visibility here, but as we move up to Bar Beach and in town there, the visibility's down to only a few metres. But wow. We'll just go on what we saw yesterday. It was around about this size too, and as that swell's been dropping, it hasn't been closing out as much, and conditions, we've seen a few new banks pop up here and there, but you may find the better waves this afternoon on the incoming tide. Tide's going low, and it's going to be 1039.61 of a metre. We've got 8 degrees here, wind chill of 5. The wind's northwesterly, that's at 5 knots too. And water temperature, that's gone back up to 18 degrees, so not quite as chilly as we had during the week. But the wave by the buoys, a nice 1.5 metres, running at 17 seconds, which is a long period swell, which is usually good for conditions. That's coming in from the southeast, so we've got 3 to 4 foot waves today. We'll have a high tide late this afternoon at 5:27, 1.4 metres. You're looking with some surf, you're probably looking at the Flat Rock, Newcastle Beach, at the Cliff and Pogonossi's. That seems to be where the banks are. Here at Merriweather, we've still got these long gutters and the reef breaks are all sanded up. We can't see any ships out there because the visibility is not that crash hot, but they're telling me there's none out there. In the harbour, west-northwest winds at 11 knots, and down at Swansea Heads now, very busy day with bridge openings there. They've got westerly winds there at 6 knots, the bar is calm. Bridge opening at 7, 8, 9, midday, 3 and 5 o'clock this afternoon.
0: Wow.
4: And plenty of boats going out there. 1 metre seas and swell, pressure there 1,022. Port Stephens, it's a bit clear up there. They've got 8 nautical miles of visibility. Northwesterly winds there at 4 knots. Inside water slight, no break on the shoals. Their barometer, 1,019. 100% humidity, 11 degrees. So the sun's trying to come up at the moment. There's just a little bit of scattered cloud off the coast. But yeah, after the weather we've had this week, we're going to have a nice sunny day by the looks of things. And offshore winds all weekend and also through to the start of next week as well. So we're sure to get some decent waves. But you find the waves won't be as crowded because like 3/4 of Merriweather have gone to Bali, so I can imagine it'll be the same at the other beaches with school holidays on.
0: Chasing the sun.
4: Yes.
0: That's what they're doing. And thank you for that warning, Dave. There's going to be a whole lot of frustrated motorists at Swansea as they wait for the bridge to come back down.
4: Yes. There's quite a few vessels in each bridge opening too.
0: Mate, thank you as always. Stay warm.
4: I will.
0: And don't get lost in that fog.
4: I won't.
0: See you, mate.
4: Okay, see ya.
0: Dave Anderson there, in the thick of it, literally. It's wonderful the way he brings that to us each and every day, the Surf Report, and each afternoon for that matter. Coming up towards the 7 o'clock news, and after that, we'll be talking about live music, where it's at in Newcastle. And often when we talk about Newcastle music, the live music scene, we look to the past and we refer to all the bands of the past that have been nurtured in that scene, from DV8 and Heroes to Screaming Jets and Silverchair, solo artists like Amy V. But it's getting harder and harder, fewer and fewer venues. So what to do? Well, there's an event being held, pulling people together to work out what to do with the provocative title, Can't Gig There, Mate. Well, it's all about finding places to gig. That's what this event's about, so we'll be finding out about that from a local promoter, Mo Matthew. And also, talking of music, you'll hear some of this later on.

This is Don Moore, Hunter singer-songwriter, with his song Call. He's coming in to play for us live and to chat. Looking forward to seeing Dom again. He's a return visitor, a return muso to our show. And we're going to solve once and for all, which Stroud has the better brick throwing and rolling pin competition? Because there's one in England, there's one in Australia. We've got representatives of both on the show coming up in the next hour. So, the Stroud brick throwing and pin rolling competition, England or Australia, the Ashes will be played out right here on 1233 ABC Newcastle and ABC Upper Hunter. But now it's news time.

0: It's 7 o'clock. Good morning, Sarah Forster with ABC News. A 29-year-old man will face court today accused of damaging electric vehicle charging stations across Newcastle and surrounding areas last month. Police allege items including 17 charging handles, cutting tools and large bags of cables were seized during a search of a home in Cohyber yesterday. The man has been charged with multiple offences including stealing, property damage, drug offences and possessing a prohibited weapon. Chinese carmaker BYD has admitted selling the wrong models to more than 1,200 Australian customers and will offer a full refund. BYD customers sold 2025 models when they paid for the 2026 cars contacted the ABC, saying they were frustrated by the original offer of $1,100 in compensation. The company has apologised, saying human error was to blame and denies it changed its position to offer a full refund because of the ABC's involvement. Consumer advocates have questioned whether BYD misled customers in breach of consumer law. An ecologist says finding out how a native seabird contracted the deadly H5 bird flu will help Australia respond. Yesterday, authorities confirmed the virus was detected in a greater crested tern found in South Australia's limestone coast. There have been 12 cases across the country, but the tern is the first that's not a migratory sub-Antarctic bird. Ecologist David Payton says the situation could deteriorate in the tern's summer breeding season, and learning how it spread is essential.
1: How did it actually contract the disease? Once we know that, that will help understand how to manage it. Crested terns nest in dense colonies. They nest on other islands where other seabirds nest, and so there's a genuine risk of it passing over to other species.
0: Meanwhile, a dead fur seal found on the central coast this week has tested negative to the H5 strain of bird flu. The seal was found unwell and later died after it washed up at Blue Bay on Thursday. The state's Department of Primary Industry says it's common for reports of sick or injured seals at this time of year. Telstra has apologised to the family of a person in South Australia who passed away following the network outage on Wednesday. Ali Crew reports.
2: Telstra says CEO Vicky Brady has spoken with the family and apologised to members who were not able to contact each other when their loved one became unwell. Telstra says an intermittent issue affected some voice and data services at the family's location and that it prevented them from being informed that their loved one was being taken to hospital. As such, they did not have the opportunity to say goodbye. Telstra had said in a press conference that there were no active outages affecting the local area at that time, but it did not acknowledge the intermittent issue. The telco has blamed the outage on a software bug that caused its clocks to go out of sync, impacting telecommunications, payment systems and some transport networks.
0: An online disinformation expert says the approach of social media platforms at the Royal Commission on Anti-Semitism and Social Cohesion has been telling. Social media giants, including Elon Musk's X Corp, have come under fire for refusal to engage with the commission. University of Queensland lecturer Dr. Anne Kruger says while the eSafety Commissioner holds some powers in holding tech companies to account, it's not enough.
3: We're quite powerless and we just aren't doing enough to incentivise the social media organisations and the platforms to do what's right for us online.
0: New protection measures have been introduced for southern right whales in New South Wales. The National Parks and Wildlife Service says boats must keep at least 500 metres away and swimmers 100 metres away until the end of November, with breaches carrying fines. Marine Wildlife Project Officer Andy Marshall says the order follows recent sightings of a mother and calf off the coast of Sydney and concerns people were getting too close.
4: There were people enjoying being able to view the animal from safe positions without causing any disturbance, and it was a fantastic opportunity. So realistically, the restrictions on swimmers and vessels getting close to these animals, you know, it only takes one person to cause a disturbance that will cost the animals some of their energy budget for the year.
0: ABC News at 7:05. The United States has imposed new sanctions on Iran following Tehran's resumption of attacks on international shipping in the Strait of Hormuz, as hopes for a peace deal grow dimmer by the day. Tim Wharton reports.
5: The sanctions, which have been announced by the US Treasury Department, have targeted high-profile Iranian individuals, including Ali Ansari, an Iranian banker and businessman, for his role in financially supporting the activities of Iran's Revolutionary Guards. The actions by Washington come as US President Donald Trump posted on Truth Social that he has agreed to Iranian requests to continue peace talks. However, he has also stated that in no uncertain terms, the ceasefire is over. His comments came after three Qatari and Saudi tankers came under fire this week in the Strait of Hormuz, prompting Washington to hit Iranian sites, while Tehran responded with strikes on American installations in neighbouring Gulf states.
0: At least 12 people have been killed and 23 are missing in one of Spain's deadliest wildfires on record. Cyan Valance reports from London.
6: The blaze broke out near Los Gallardos in Spain's southeast and spread quickly, fanned by strong winds. Authorities say most of those killed by the fire are most likely foreign tourists. Four are believed to be British nationals who were trapped in a car as they attempted to escape. Other victims had been trying to flee on foot. 150 firefighters and 220 soldiers from Spain's military emergency unit battled the blaze. Authorities have not confirmed its cause.
0: Buckingham Palace has confirmed the King and Queen have hosted Prince Harry and his family at their country residence in Highgrove. Europe correspondent Mazoe Ford reports.
7: The private family meeting between the King and Queen, the Duke and Duchess of Sussex and their children, Prince Archie and Princess Lilibet, took place on Friday afternoon local time. It marks the first time the King has seen Prince Archie, 7, and Princess Lilibet, 5, in 4 years. Prince Harry has made no secret of his desire to reunite his children with his father, but has been trying to manage security challenges after the UK government denied him taxpayer-funded protection. Mazoe Ford, ABC News, London.
0: Australian rock band Cold Chisel has announced the death of its saxophone player Andy Bickers after a hard-fought battle with cancer. In a post on social media, the band announced he died yesterday morning, remembering him as an incredible musician and a great person to be out on the road with. Lead singer Jimmy Barnes added Bickers was a good man who was funny and intelligent. As well as Cold Chisel, Bickers toured with other big names, including Midnight Oil, The Eagles and Silverchair throughout his career. To finance, and stocks on Wall Street have closed higher despite attacks between the US and Iran, reviving concerns that high energy prices could fuel more inflation and force the Federal Reserve to hike interest rates. The Dow Jones Industrial Average rose 0.3%, the broad S&P 500 climbed 0.4%, and the tech-heavy NASDAQ gained 0.3%. The global benchmark Brent crude is lower at $75.99 US a barrel. In sport, the Warriors have retained second place on the NRL table with a convincing win over West's Tigers at Campbelltown. Andrew Moore reports.
8: The Warriors win 32-6 before a crowd on a chilly night of 10,445, and the Warriors threaten to absolutely tear the Tigers apart with three tries in the opening 17 minutes to race to a 14-0 lead after West Tigers front rower Bunty Afoa was sin-binned and placed on report for a late tackle on Charles Nicol Klukestad. Then when the Tigers cracked, the Warriors went on with the job. Speedy winger Alfiano Camperera ended up with two tries. Wade Egan and Sam Healy scored late to give the Warriors a 26-point margin, the West Tigers' fourth loss in a row. Andrew Moore, ABC Sport, Sydney.
0: In NRLW, Newcastle Knights forward Simone Kapani is confident her side can step up and get a win over the Roosters this afternoon. Both sides are coming off a win in round one. The Knights have been forced to make changes due to injury, with Lucy Spain to make her debut at fullback, while Beauvette Welsh replaces the suspended Georgia Roche in the halves. In tennis, Novak Djokovic's quest for an eighth Wimbledon men's singles title and record 25th Grand Slam has come to an end after he lost his semi-final to Italian top seed Jannik Sinner. Defending champ Sinner won in three sets, 6-4, 6-4, 6-4. And briefly, Spain has set up a semi-final match against France at the World Cup after scoring a late winner to beat Belgium 2-1. To the weather for the Hunter, partly cloudy with thick fog lifting, the slight chance of a shower about the Upper Hunter tonight. Forecast tops of 18 degrees in Newcastle, Maitland and Scone, 17 degrees today in Swansea. 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
10: You're with Scott Bevan.
11: Good morning to you. I hope your weekend is going well. And traditionally, weekends are when people would go out to see live bands to hear the latest music taking shape in the pubs and clubs throughout the valley and beyond. I wonder how much is that still the case? Or has fewer venues led to less live music? And therefore, have we lost the nursery for bands and artists such as the Screaming Jets and DV8 and Silverchair? Well, an event is coming Newcastle's way with the engaging title New Wave, Can't Gig There, Mate, encouraging new ways to make a show happen and to bring live music to the fore. And we'll be speaking with one of the panellists involved in this chat, well-known promoter Mo Matthew, very shortly. Also this hour, Cara joins us with her What's On list, which, well, it may include live music. We'll find out in about half an hour when she joins us. If you'd like to be on that list, get in touch with Cara in the next 30 or so minutes. 0487 99 1233 or 1300 33 1233. And we head to the beautiful town of Stroud, which is renowned for its history and its brick throwing and rolling pin competition. Indeed, that competition is almost historic itself now. So pins and bricks will be flying in Stroud today, and we'll find out all about it right here on ABC Newcastle and ABC Upper Hunter. And you heard just before seven, before the news, Dave Anderson explaining how Swansea Bridge is opening multiple times today to let boats through. Well, we're about to find out why they are opening that bridge multiple times. Because listening to what Dave had to say was the new unit commander of Marine Rescue Lake Macquarie, Stuart Knight, and he joins us on the phone. Stuart, good morning to you and congratulations on being appointed the boss of Lake Macquarie Marine Rescue.
12: Good morning, Scott. Yes, thanks for that. I'm looking forward to the call.
11: Very good. So you did hear this about the bridge opening multiple times. Why is that? What's going on?
12: Yes, I was listening to Dave this morning. They're doing refurbishment works on Blacksmith's Ramp, which is on the eastern side of the bridge. So all of the fishers that generally put in very early and take off out to sea, they've got to put in inside the lake. And as their boats are too tall for the bridge, they've got to book a bridge and go out. And as you're aware, the bridge opens on the hour. There's been 15 boats go out between the 6 o'clock and the 7 o'clock bridge, and we've got another probably 15 or so bookings for this morning. So
11: wow.
12: It's because the boats have to put the ramp at the moment. It's being refurbished and expected to be back and completed somewhere in September, Scott.
11: Okay, so we should expect these multiple openings, particularly on a weekend, at least until September with the Swansea Bridge.

0: that's correct. And all of the bridge bookings are done through our Swansea radio base. So people can make a bridge booking by giving us a call on 4972 7400, and we'll look after them from there.
1: So the number again, 4974 7200.
0: No, 4972 7400.
1: Apologies, I had that the wrong way round.
0: And
1: so is it on the hour every hour today?
0: It needs to be booked. So it is on the hour, but you need to have a booking.
1: Okay. All
0: right. If there's no booking,
1: open. Okay, very good. And just give that number one more time, Stuart, in case Bodies are going, oh, I miss that number. So if you need to get out, if you can't use Blacksmiths, and that's the case till September, as Stuart was just telling us, this is the number you need to book so the bridge can be open to let you out. What is it, mate?
0: Okay, it's 4972 7400. That's Marine Rescue at Macquarie.
1: Of which you are the commander, and you and your team do a fantastic job. Thank you for what you do 24/7, 365 days a year, and thanks for the call.
0: Good on you. Thanks, Scott. Have a good day.
1: Stuart Knight there, the new Marine Rescue Lake Macquarie Unit Commander. So if you are sitting in the traffic there on the hour as you travel through Swansea and think, what's going on? That's what's going on. Well, the refurbishments of the Blacksmiths boat ramp are underway and will be for the next few months. You can expect to be stopped a little more frequently there at Swansea as the bridge rises and falls to let boats through. 7:15, we'll be finding out about music, past, present and future here in The Hunter. Next up, after UB40, Kingston Town.

0: outside, if not in my head. Slight chance of a shower about the Upper Hunter later tonight. Near zero chance of rain elsewhere. Light winds throughout the day. Temps 14 to 18. Right now at Nobby's, Weebagamba 8, Paterson 7, Scone 7.4, Murrurundi Gap 7.9, Toronto 5, Dungog 7, and Nelson Bay 10.8. So very chilly out and about at the moment. And if you're wondering what tomorrow will bring, well, partly cloudy and high chance of showers about the Upper Hunter and slight chance elsewhere is what we can expect. Well, as anyone with a passing interest in music knows, Newcastle is the place that gave the world, well, for instance, this. That's the Heroes with Star in the Slaughter. And what about this one? The Screaming Jets with their anthem, Better, and this wonderful piece by soloist Amy V. That's Only Just by Amy. And all these artists have developed their sounds in pubs, clubs around Newcastle and the Hunter. But that is getting harder, isn't it? With more and more rules and restrictions contributing to fewer and fewer venues. However, to look outside the box for live performances and encouraging a healthy, sustainable music scene, there's going to be an event called New Wave Can't Gig There, Mate. That's a great title. And one of the panellists involved with this on August the 1st is local promoter and event producer Mo Matthew. And Mo has very kindly got up early to yarn with us. Mo, morning, mate.
1: Good morning. How are you going?
0: Very well. Were you already awake?
1: I was already awake, yeah.
0: Oh, phew. Let's start with a glass half full view. How healthy is the Newcastle and Hunter live music scene at the moment?
1: Listen, I think it's actually moving in a really healthy direction. I'd say it's almost, not almost full, but it's definitely getting there. It's really come a long way over the last, I would think, 2 to 3 years, you know, quickly, which is a really good sign. There's a lot more venues putting there is a lot more venues putting on live music, and the state government have been very supportive of that. I think they have identified a lot of issues that were roadblocks in the past, and they've provided small amounts of funding and put seminars on and given small venue owners and large venue owners the opportunity to get a bit of understanding around how to put on shows. And you know, just for instance, the Great Southern Nights, which is a really good music program that state government put on, where they allow small amounts of funding for venues to put and pay for artists to get into their spot, and you know, and also paying artists to get out to regional towns and also get to Newcastle. So I feel it's definitely in a much better spot, but it's still challenging. There's always issues. There always is. You know, like we're always dealing with something different. It feels like every year. But
0: like what, mate? What are some of the major challenges, how's that leading to people going, this is too hard, or worse still, where that someone has organised and the festival or the event falls over?
1: Well, I think it comes down to like your level. A big thing is insurance as well, which is important. Like, you know, for small venues as well, there's just a fine amount that you have to pay a level of insurance. And some small venues get put in different categories where they have to pay the same amount as larger ones and things like that. So that's an issue, you know, that like live music isn't as like chaotic as probably what some insurers think, you know, like, so that should be looked at. Then security costs and just general F&B and the economic, you know, we deal like currently with the oil prices and petrol prices, like instantly with trucks on the road and musicians and flights and transportation of items and backline of things. That's an instant cost killer. The costs go up. So we then, you know, have to pay the artists more and things like that. So the ticket goes up and everything just slowly just keeps on increasing. And we want to keep the ticket price affordable with the artists. The artists do as much as possible, but there's just always something in the balance that it always affects the end result, which is like putting on good music, making it affordable, and getting the artists into Newcastle. And Newcastle is such a happening, like it's really good, healthy. Like I said, it's a healthy, could be the key word for today, but it's a good area, and that we do sell a lot of tickets, but sometimes if it's an international or a larger Australian artist, they just

0: in Sydney, and, you know, then it gets down there, well, we don't have the same amount of people. And so there's, and those costs and all those, you know, the travel and things like that, they're all small factors that make the final decision. So, yeah, I feel there's still more that can be done, whether, you know, like I think Tasmania just came out with a really interesting opportunity that they're looking at funding. They're giving back 50% of the costs that small businesses down there pay for light. It only came out the other day, so a bit light on details, but yeah, something around any
1: right.
0: Tasmania losing a lot of small businesses to live music and things, and they're looking at giving a 50%, giving it back to business what they spend on their live music. So, you know, that's really interesting. So that's a kind of different outlook, things as well. But
1: so up here we've got this event coming up organized by an arm of Music New South Wales that promotes a government agency that promotes music called New Wave. We can't gig there, mate. So what's the aim of this event?
0: Yeah, well, it's a great one. It's always good when you get a lot of like-minded people who love music in a room together. So it'd be exciting to see what gets thrown up, and it's a really good forum just to have like an open discussion about, you know, the where Newcastle music is. And then also, you know, there'll be a ton of questions coming up on people that want to kind of push the needle a bit and do something a bit bigger outside their venues, like, you know, use a greenfield space or put in a car park or do whatever. You know, there'll be some case studies that we'll work on that'll be driven from the group within, and we'll work through those, and probably my role, I guess, is provide a bit of insight on the things you do need to look for, you know, when you are looking to do a show outside. You know, there's always, you know, a lot of regulations around that, you know, like that some people may not be aware of and don't consider before they actually start putting the creative pen to paper, which is always hard when you're a creative and you're a promoter. You go out with the idea, this should work, then you're like, we want to do it here, and you're like, oh, we can't do it there. Why? And then it kind of like, that's when you get really deflated and you feel like, oh, we'll never get this done. But it's like, you got to just slow down a little bit and just look into the environment and space where you're doing it first to make sure it stacks up. And then you can kind of get the creative juices flowing. So I think, yeah, it'll be really, really good. It's a great initiative. Like I said, we have a really strong music scene here, and getting everyone in that room will only be beneficial.
1: Mo, there's been a lot of talk and planning and strategizing at an official level in recent years about how to help the live music scene, including the present New South Wales Upper House inquiry into all of this. Do we really need more words, more talking?
0: I think it's always good when you have words, because they're always – it's always in the paper. It's always on the front foot, you know. So I think I'm never gonna stop anyone talking about it. Look, I've got to be honest. Like, I feel we as our venue in town, we've received some funding in the past, so it's all out there. I think it's if you're in it, you live and breathe it. You've got access there. The vibrancy reform that's come out, the 24-hour economy is really healthy. Great Southern Nights, there's a lot of grants out there that are available. Like, I think that I personally, like, used to be, they're not doing enough, they're doing nothing, to now going, this is actually good. There's direct lines, there's people we can talk to, they're putting forums on like this. It feels like now they've realised that it is such a huge component in the economy, you know, daytime or nighttime. It's not just not nighttime. Everyone's like, oh, it's all late night. Like, live music gets played during the day. Like, it's a thing that really helps. So I believe they are, you know, I think they're doing a better job. And, you know, like, they continually keep coming out each year. As long as the funding's still there, like, you know, the budgets allow and things like that, and one day the tap probably will be turned off, you know, at some stage. So hopefully.
1: Yeah, of course, a lot of people would say, hang on, why are my taxes being used to prop up something that's commercial, that should be market-driven? If the audience is there, great, that's how they make their money, that's why that industry exists, but why am I funding that industry?
0: That's right, like, and everyone's entitled to those opinions. I think it's hard when you're not connected to it, you don't see it. I think for small businesses and what makes the wheels go around, that cogs, that those little things that help a community like Newcastle, is those things will allow, not every bar, cafe, like, they don't put a door charge on and charge. It's free music. Like, you can still enjoy it if you're into it and look for it. So it is about just building the city. So when visitors come here, like, it's, you know, the ability to have things on, different things. People might move here, they send their kids to university here. Like, they're all

0: little things you probably won't look at, but when it's a vibrant and engaging and city that's moving forward, and live music's a part of that because it's exciting and people get drawn to it, it only benefits the city itself in that way. So I think, yeah, people would be, of course you would be, like, I pay taxes and goes to things that aren't necessarily what I believe in and think, but I still understand that for the greater good, it's beneficial to someone and someone else. And that's just what it is. If you can view it like that, then you'll sleep better at night. But well, maybe not if you're near a live music venue.
1: No, don't say that, Mo. Don't take us down that path.
0: No, hey, mate. It's all getting there. So yeah.
1: Well, wonderful to yarn with you. Good on you for taking part in this. I always appreciate hearing your perspective, and everyone can talk with you on August the 1st, Saturday, August the 1st, between 1 and 3 p.m. at Can't Gig There, Mate.
0: Yeah, look forward to it. Thank you.
1: Thanks, mate. Good on you.
0: Cool. Cheers. Bye.
1: Mo Matthew there, well-known local promoter of music, champion of this city. If you have any views on that, 0487 99 12 33, particularly if you work in the music industry. But for now, it's news time.
2: Sarah Forster with ABC News. A man has been charged, accused of damaging EV charging stations across Newcastle and the Central Coast. Between the 12th and the 30th of June, police allege EV chargers were damaged at 12 locations, including Newcastle, Hamilton, Warners Bay, Erina and Gosford. Officers investigating the incidents raided a home at Cohyber yesterday, where they allegedly uncovered 17 EV charging handles and large bags of stripped cables. A 29-year-old man has been refused bail on dozens of charges, including stealing and destroy or damage property. The second most popular car brand in Australia will fully refund customers to whom it sold the wrong cars after an ABC investigation. Chelsea Hetherington reports.
3: BYD customers who were sold 2025 cars when they purchased the 2026 models had angrily contacted the ABC, saying they were frustrated by the original offer of $1,100 in compensation. After being contacted by the ABC for comment, the Chinese carmaker says more than 1,200 customers who bought electric and hybrid vehicles with the wrong build date would be offered a full refund. BYD has apologised and admitted to an administrative error. However, it denies it had offered a full refund because of the ABC's involvement, saying it had been a work in progress for weeks. BYD recently cemented second place for new vehicle sales behind Toyota.
2: A police officer has told a jury she found an axe at the feet of a man who lay dying after being fatally struck with a scooter in a street brawl near Newcastle. Giselle Wakatama has the story.
4: Ash Morgan died in a Raymond Terrace street fight after being struck with a Razor-branded scooter in 2024. Cain Flanders has pleaded not guilty to murder. He claimed self-defence after Mr Morgan was seen wielding an axe. Yesterday, a police officer told the jury she arrived at the crime scene and started to record what she saw. I saw an axe at Ash Morgan's feet and a woman lying on top of him and screaming. She said she then saw Mr Morgan on a stretcher in the middle of the road before paramedics pronounced him dead. The trial continues.
2: The company hoping to tap into offshore gas reserves off Newcastle is pushing ahead with an appeal against an outright rejection of its plans by the federal court. Last month, the court dismissed Asset Energy's application to overturn the federal government's rejection of the controversial PEP 11 application. Its decision was based on the public interest. Asset Energy has told the Stock Exchange it will keep the market informed as it progresses with plans for its legal challenge. Lake Macquarie Council says the Swansea Swim Centre will remain closed over the next 2 years, with the 50-metre pool needing replacement. Structural investigations have found extensive corrosion within the 65-year-old pool's concrete structure. Council says the cost to replace the pool will be known once designs are finalised and the tender process is complete. It says a new learn-to-swim pool, water play area and car park will be part of stage two works at the swim centre. To sports, and in the NRL, South Sydney will be without two key players for tomorrow's game against the Newcastle Knights, but coach Justin Holbrook says they won't be easy beat.

0: minutes. Latrell Mitchell remains sidelined with injury, while playmaker Cody Walker is suspended. The two sides met in early May in a high-scoring encounter that went down to the wire, and Newcastle walked away with the win at home. Holbrook says if the weather is good in Sydney tomorrow afternoon, it could be another high-scoring affair.
1: They're still, you know, a dangerous side. Obviously, you expect Cam Murray to back up from Origin. So they got a good pack, you know. Colin Matangi there, Brandon Smith, Dave Fifita, and, you know, guys like Jack White and Matty Duffy back in. You know, he's, you know, a real capable fullback there. So, look, they've still got plenty of strike.
0: Round 19 of the NRL kicked off with the Warriors defeating West's Tigers in Campbelltown last night. The visitors raced out to a 14-0 lead after just 18 minutes and kept the Tigers scoreless in the second half to win 32-6. The result puts a dent in the Tigers' finals aspirations, while the Warriors maintain second place on the table. To the weather for the Hunter, partly cloudy conditions, areas of thick morning fog starting to clear. The slight chance of a shower about the Upper Hunter tonight. Forecast top temperatures of 18 degrees for Newcastle, Maitland and Scone, 17 degrees in Cessnock. Tomorrow, partly cloudy, the high chance of showers about the Upper Hunter, the slight chance of a shower elsewhere with a maximum of 18 degrees. ABC News.
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4: Good morning to you. I trust your Saturday is going well. Gee, it's still foggy out there. At least it is in Newcastle West. I think I'm in Newcastle West. I can't really see. Anyway, our Saturday is about to get better. Well, certainly it's about to get more organised because Cara will be joining us shortly with her What's On list. So if you have any gaps in your weekend planning, prepare to have them filled, courtesy of Cara. And this will surely be on the list, the famed Stroud Brick Throwing and Rolling Pin Competition, an iconic event. But which Stroud has the better competition, the one here in our region or the one in Gloucestershire, England? Because both Strouds host a brick throwing and rolling pin competition. Well, we're going to solve that here when we speak with someone from Stroud Australia and Stroud England in about 20 minutes' time. The Battle of the Strouds, the Rolling Pin Ashes, right here with me in the referee's uniform. What could possibly go wrong? And later on in the show, it's always nice to have returning musical guests, and so it is with Dom Moore. That's the Hunter singer-songwriter's track, Collateral, and he'll be in for Saturday sessions just after 10 o'clock. So, a busy morning right here on 1233 ABC Newcastle and ABC Upper Hunter. Now, what is it, 55 years ago? Am I doing my maths right? Yeah, 1971. This was a huge hit. Number one for 10 weeks for a young band. I think they were out of Melbourne with Ross Wilson out front. He wrote this song. He's the one singing it. And we've all been singing it ever since. As soon as we hear this iconic riff, Eagle Rock, Daddy Cool. Cara's next.

Oh, number one for 10 weeks. Biggest selling single, I think, in Australia in 1971. Daddy Cool. Daddy who? Daddy Cool. That was the name of their album. If you're of a certain age, you'd remember. Otherwise, you'd go, oh, Bevan's losing it even more. I'd say this person would be in the latter in the comments she'd be making about that just then.

0: Caro O'Brien, good morning to you.
1: Scott Bever, good morning to you. We know you lost it a long time ago. We still love you.
0: Never had it.
1: Oh, we start with a really brilliant and important initiative today. It's called Nourish Ed Pantry and it's in Toronto. So if you are doing it rough at the moment in Lake Macquarie and you're trying to stretch that family budget or you're just looking for some support, then please lend me your ears just for a minute because it's part of the charity Nourish Ed Australia and they have a free open pantry today in Toronto with plenty of donated essentials including fresh food, baked goods and hygiene products. There's also low-cost hampers for families at $10 with recipes included. And for all the mums and dads out there, there's a snack hamper for your little ones at $5. No appointments needed. You just turn up during the open hours, which is 9 until 2. Today. It's at 6E Leo Lewis Close. So that's 6E Leo Lewis Close in Toronto. It's across from Calm. It's also open on Thursdays and Fridays at the same time. Now, if you haven't heard of it, you wouldn't be surprised because it's just been there for a little over a month. And so far, they've welcomed 613 visits. They've given out almost 400 bags of pantry food and nearly 150 of those hampers I was mentioning. So, fantastic initiative. Yeah. Sad that we need it. However, brilliant that it is there and available. And those volunteers that give their time to do that, fantastic. We applaud you.
0: Kudos to you.
1: Absolutely.
0: Thank you.
1: Elsewhere, it is still school holidays

0: And if it is not cold
1: How's
0: enough,
1: that going for you?
0: I've been a bit grumpy this morning.
1: Really?
0: I wonder why. Mm. it is still school holidays and it is very cold. But if you like more cold, then Disney on Ice is on at the Newcastle Entertainment Centre today and tomorrow. So you can catch all your favourite characters like Mickey, Minnie, Buzz and Woody. They're getting their skates on, so you should too. In Musselbrook.
1: I love what you did there.
0: Do you like it?
1: Yeah. I did.
0: In Musselbrook on Tuesday, there's a Winter Wonderland silent disco at the Indoor Sports Centre where you can dance to your favourite tunes through your own set of headphones. It's on from 11 until 2. It's for ages 12 till 24, but if you are under 18, you do need to go with a grown-up. It's free and you need to secure your place by just going to humantics.com. So that's the Musselbrook Winter Wonderland Silent Disco at the Indoor Sports Centre. If you are in need of a market, then Warners Bay has their regular markets on this morning, 9 until 2 at the Esplanade. Tomorrow, Penny's Ponies Petting Zoo. Goodness me. Say that fast a few times. They're visiting Holmesville Hotel for 2 hours with goats, sheep, ponies, chickens, rabbits, ducks if you fancy a cuddle for the fam, all the family. It's free from 12 until 2. And in very exciting news, rugby news, Ireland take on Japan at the Hunter Stadium tonight, just a little after 8 o'clock. Because we're getting very excited for the Rugby World Cup being held in Australia next year. 4 games happening at Hunter Stadium. But tonight, Ireland versus Japan. Of course, I'm remaining totally impartial. I'll leave it there. May the best team win. It's going to be fantastic.
1: Who do you think will win?
0: Statistically, I think Ireland will win.
1: Yes.
0: But I know it's going to be an amazing atmosphere. So if you are going along to that, whether you don't support Ireland or Japan, you're just going to have a great time, I think.
1: Surrounded by great people.
0: Great people.
1: Two extraordinary cultures.
0: Great sport. It's going to be very, very exciting. I'm excited, as you can tell.
1: You're going, aren't you?
0: I am. Yes, I am. Yes, I'm going to be going.
1: I'd love to go, except I'd be asleep.
0: Why? Well, don't you like union?
1: We just established at the start of this segment, I'm an old man.
0: Right.
1: And I'd be snoozing and snoring and grumbling by 8 o'clock at night.
0: Oh, I'd give you an elbow. You'd wake up. It'd be very exciting. Yeah. It'd be very exciting. And finally, we are going to hear more about this in a second. But Stroud, as you said, are hosting their annual brick throwing and rolling pin competition today. Bricks will be thrown, pins will be tossed, and rubber chickens will be chucked. 10 a.m. is when the parade starts at the corner of Broadway and Cowper Streets. If you're going along to that, have lots of fun. But we're going to hear more in a minute.
1: We're going to work out which is the better Stroud, the one in England or here in Australia, who has the better competition. But I played a Japan song before in deference to my wonderful colleague and mate and the Ireland team and all their supporters here. Welcome to the fair streets of Newcastle. Here's the Street of Dreams, the brand new song from U2. May the best team win, or as the Japanese would say, Ganbatte!

0: Brand new U2, Street of Dreams, and I'm guessing the Ireland supporters are hoping that the streets of Newcastle will be the Street of Dreams tonight in the rugby as they take on the Japanese. Lovely to have you all here on our fair streets. It is 10 to 8. Here's a question for you. How far can you throw a brick? Not that I expect you've ever measured, not unless you've been a competitor in Stroud, the home of the annual brick throwing and rolling pin competition. But wait, Stroud, New South Wales is not the only home of this venerable competition. It seems Stroud in Gloucestershire in the UK also hosts the annual brick throwing and rolling pin competition. They'd probably go, excuse me, we came up with it first. But the real competition is which is the better Stroud to host the event? Well, here on Saturday Breakfast, we aim to answer these important questions and plan to put this to rest right now. In the red corner, also known as Line 1, we have Karen Hutchinson, president of the New South Wales Stroud Brick Throwing and Rolling Pin Competition. Here's Karen. Morning, Karen.
1: Good morning. Happy Brick Throwing Day.
0: Yes, indeed. And in the blue corner, or Line 2, we have all the way from England, we have Wendy Fabro, president of the UK version. Wendy Fabro, morning to you.
2: Well, it's actually good evening, actually, because over here it's nearly 11 o'clock at night. So
0: how good of you.
2: You will do fine. Thank you very much.
0: Now, Karen, let's start with you. Your event, as you say, is on today. Happy brick throwing and pin rolling day. What's happening? How are you getting ready?
1: Okay, so our stalls are being set up as I speak. We're down at the magnificent Stroud Showground. It's a little bit foggy. The fog's going to burn off and it's going to be an awesome day.
0: But hang on, foggy and cold sounds rather miserable. I'm sorry, I thought I was talking to Stroud, New South Wales, not Stroud, Gloucestershire.
1: Yeah, look, we are wet underfoot, but it's not going to rain. We're going to have a magnificent day.
0: We will indeed. Now, Wendy, crossing the oceans to you, first of all, and I can't believe I'm asking this of an English person, how are you coping with the dreadful heat over there?
2: I don't think anyone copes very well with heat. We're just not used to it over here. But it's been up to about 34 degrees, which you may be a bit more used to it in Australia, but for us, that's really tough. No one's got air conditioning, so you just have to sweat it out.
0: Yeah, true. We know about that. Tell us a little bit about Stroud Gloucestershire in the UK and about your version, and maybe it's the original version, of the brick throwing and rolling pin competition.
2: Okay, well, Stroud's actually quite a rural town. I've been to visit Karen in Australia, so I know a bit about what it looks like over there. We're also rural. A lot of our history is from sheep and the wool industry. And these days, obviously, that's declining, but it's quite a thriving little market town. Now, I have to say, if you're going to start this conversation about where the best one is, we are indeed the oldest because our first show was 1869.
0: Ooh.
2: So this year we're on our 167th show. Ooh. So we've got quite a bit of history behind us.
0: Karen, when did the Stroud New South Wales event begin?
1: Look, we're in our 63rd year, so I've got a few questions.
2: A mere youngster.
1: So Wendy runs her brick throwing in combination with her local ag show, which is fabulous. But I've also got they keep beating us. The Poms keep on beating us. And I need to go to England and check out their ground because I think they're actually throwing the pin and the brick downhill. I think they can't keep throwing the distances they do.
0: Oh. Yeah. Wendy, right of reply.
2: Competitive spoofing going on there. Actually, the very last competition, I think Karen's side won. And we did really well for a large number of years with some expert and very talented people. They've all now gone into their 80s and so they don't throw anymore. So last year we were way below the Australian score. But I've got faith. I think, you know, a bit of training and we'll be fine.
1: Yes, yeah.
2: And but we have a qualified athletics judge, so I think it is all fair, really.
0: Oh, very, very official. And fair, as you point out. Did you hear that, Karen? It's fair. Wendy, with your competitors, from how far and wide do they come to be at Stroud Gloucestershire to be part of your brick throwing and rolling pin competition?
2: Well, most of the people who come, we're expecting probably around the 10,000 mark. Most of them come from the local towns round and about, so probably within a radius of about 10 miles or so. But, of course, what's surprising to me is when we came to visit, your Gloucester was just a little place, whereas here Gloucester is a big city and Stroud is the little town. So things are a bit different around here.
0: Well, we are on the other side of the world, I guess. We do everything backwards, upside down. Yeah, Karen, how many are you expecting today to our brick throwing and rolling pin competition? 10,000? Say yes. Beat the Poms. Say 20,000. Hello, Karen. Oh, I think we've lost her. Have we lost her?
1: No.
0: Are you there? No, she's here.
1: Yes.
0: So how many are you expecting, Karen?
1: 20,000.
0: 20,000. No. Oh, good. Yeah.
1: Yeah.
0: So twice the number of the English then. Yep, gotcha.
1: Yeah.
0: No, seriously, how many are you expecting and from how far and wide?
1: We probably get about 5,000 to our...
0: That's wonderful.
1: Yeah, maybe not that many. Maybe that's an exaggeration, but...
0: No, stick with that. Exaggerate.
1: Yeah,
0: that's all right.
1: Stick with that, yeah.
0: Yeah, while the English are listening, please.
1: Yeah. And we have people come up from Sydney, Central Coast, and, you know, we've got people camped here at the showground last night, ready for a big day today. So, yeah, we're
0: fantastic.
1: Excited.
0: Fantastic. That is wonderful.
1: We've got... nearly 50 storeholders here, which is pretty big for us.
0: And what time's it kick off?
1: We have a street parade at 10 a.m. Mm-hmm. So it's got floats in it. The football club did bring me from the pub on Friday night, on Thursday night, and say, we're going to put a float in this year.
0: Excellent. You won't see that in Gloucestershire.
1: I'm not quite sure what this float's going to look like.
0: It'll look great. It'll be terrific. Wendy, 30 seconds or less, in your opinion, which is the better Stroud in the world and why?
2: We've got the better beer. I don't think the Australian beer can compete with us. Yeah.
0: Karen, right of reply, which is the better Stroud in the world and why?
1: Of course, I'm going to say Australia. Look, I had the pleasure of meeting Wendy in Australia a couple of years ago, and we had a coffee together. We didn't have a beer, so maybe we need to meet up again and maybe have a wine.
0: Love that. Hands across the ocean, holding bricks and rolling pins friendship.
1: Yep.
0: This is perfect.
1: Yeah, I love it. I love it. And I love to keep in contact with Wendy.
0: Oh, that's beautiful. Karen Hutchinson, president of the Stroud New South Wales event on today. Thank you. Wendy Fabro, thank you for staying up late to speak with us all the way from the UK.
1: Much appreciated,
2: Can I just,
1: Wendy.
2: Say best wishes to Karen.
0: Yeah, of course. You've said it. Well done.
1: Thank
2: Wonderful day.
1: Thank you, sweetheart.
0: See you, ladies.
1: Thank you. Bye. Okay, bye.
0: Wasn't that fun? News time, 8 o'clock.
3: Sarah Forster with ABC News. US President Donald Trump has suggested talks aimed at a permanent end to the war with Iran will continue, despite hostilities this week testing the ceasefire. Emily Grimmins reports from Washington.
4: Donald Trump has reiterated today that he considers the ceasefire over, but says Iran asked for talks to continue and the US has agreed. The US Treasury has also issued new Iran-related sanctions. It comes after days of escalating military action, the biggest outbreak of fighting since the two signed a memorandum of understanding to work towards a truce. Iran's top negotiator, Mohammad Ghalibaf, says the conflict will not end with the country's surrender. Emily Grimmins, ABC News, Washington.
3: A man is due to appear in court today charged with damaging EV charging stations around Newcastle and the Central Coast. The 29-year-old was arrested following a raid on a home in Cahyba yesterday, where police allegedly uncovered 17 charging handles, cutting tools and large bags of stripped cables. He's been refused bail, charged with 26 offences, including 11 counts of destroy or damage property. Last month, EV charging stations were damaged at locations including Newcastle, Hamilton, Katara and Swansea. The brother of an accused murderer has told a Newcastle Supreme Court jury he handed his sibling the scooter used to strike an axe-wielding man. Ash Morgan died in a Raymond Terrace street after being struck with a Razor-branded scooter in 2024. Kane Flanders has pleaded not guilty to murder, arguing self-defence after being threatened with an axe. His brother gave evidence yesterday saying he grabbed the scooter and handed it to Mr. Flanders in response to the alleged threat. Mr. Morgan died at the scene. The trial continues. The New South Wales National Parks and Wildlife Service has announced new protection zones for southern right whales. The move follows sightings of a mother and calf off Sydney and reports of people approaching the pair too closely. Boats must now stay at least 500 metres away, while swimmers must keep a distance of 100 metres until the end of November. Marine Wildlife Project Officer Andy Marshall says protecting calves is critical.
5: Protecting these three calves that we know about is the entire breeding output of the population for this year, all on the New South Wales coast. And so protecting them is really important for us. Hence the increase in the approach distances or the limit of approach distances for getting close to these animals.
3: British detectives investigating Andrew Mountbatten Windsor will travel to the United States to meet with the family of his accuser, Virginia Giuffre. Europe correspondent Mazoe Ford reports.
6: Detectives from Thames Valley Police, the same police force which arrested the King's brother, Andrew Mountbatten Windsor, on suspicion of misconduct in public office earlier this year, are expected to travel to the US in the coming weeks. They're due to meet with Skye and Amanda Roberts, the brother and sister-in-law of the late Virginia Giuffre, who alleged the former prince sexually assaulted her when she was 17. He's always denied the allegations. The meeting won't be a formal interview as Ms. Giuffre's family members are not considered direct witnesses to the allegations, but they have been speaking to detectives throughout their investigation. Mazoe Ford, ABC News, London.
3: Spain has set up a semi-final showdown with France after a 2-1 victory over Belgium in Los Angeles. ABC Sports' Amanda Shalala reports from the US.
7: Belgium lost captain Yuri Tielemans to injury in the warm-up. Fabian Ruiz gave Spain the early advantage before Charles de Catalara struck back. Belgium goalkeeper Thibaut Courtois left the game in tears when he was hurt in the second half. The European champions finally found the winner in the 88th minute, thanks to substitute Miquel Merino, who also scored the late winner against Portugal. They'll now face France in Dallas in the semis.
3: The Newcastle Knights women have been forced to make changes to their starting side ahead of today's round two game against the Roosters in Sydney. Both sides are coming off wins in round one. Local junior Lucy Spain will make her NRLW debut, with fullback Lillianne White sidelined with injury, while Beauvette Welsh steps into the halves for the suspended Georgia Roche. To the weather for the Hunter, partly cloudy conditions today. The slight chance of a shower about the Upper Hunter tonight. Forecast top temperatures of 18 degrees for Newcastle, Maitland and Scone. 17 degrees in Cessnock. ABC News.
8: This is 1233 ABC Newcastle. Saturday Breakfast with Scott Bevan.
0: Sounds a bit maudlin, that opener, really, the music, doesn't it? Then again, maybe it's just encouraging you to stay in bed. It's Saturday. Don't do anything. Don't go anywhere. Just lie there, listen to this piano music. Don't go back to sleep, please. I trust your Saturday is going well. Okay, time to get our hands dirty, although this piano music would suggest otherwise, and get things growing, for this is the Gardening Hour. And the Gardening Hour is all about gardening talkback. Evan the Plant Man Horn is leading the talking, answering any of your gardening questions, which means we need you so that it's actually talkback. That's how it works. We need your questions. So, easily get them in. Or get them in easily, I should say. It's Saturday morning. I'm listening to this piano music. I'm falling asleep. I'm not thinking straight. Forgive me. Take two. It's easy to get your questions in. 1-300-33-1233. Or if you can't phone, then text on 0487-99-1233. And that way, gardening talkback flourishes, and hopefully that will lead to your gardening and garden flourishing as well. Oh, and don't forget that later on, here's some ideal gardening music that won't put you to sleep. What it feels like. That's hunter, singer, songwriter Dom Moore with his song Call. And Dom will be joining us for Saturday sessions, performing live and chatting with us right here. Is that piano music still going? Good grief. Oh, slide guitar. It's got everything. Anyway, Dom will be joining us with music that's a little more upbeat than that. Performing live and chatting right here on 1233 ABC Newcastle and ABC Upper Hunter. Let's get rid of that piano music.
8: Weather.
0: It was putting me to sleep. Partly cloudy, areas of thick morning fog, which is loitering. Still pretty foggy out there in Newcastle West. Slight chance of a shower about the Upper Hunter later tonight. Near zero chance of rain elsewhere. Light winds, daytime maximum temps 14 to 18. At the moment in Maitland 8.3, Charlestown 7.9, Newcastle 8, Swansea 10.7 degrees, Murraywar 7.7, Murrurundi Gap 8.7, Scone 8. And Anna Bay, or as we learn later on when we get a postcard from the Bay, we should be calling it Hannah Bay, not Anna Bay. Nonetheless, Hannah Bay, 11.2 degrees. Tomorrow, in terms of what you can expect, partly cloudy, more of the same in some ways. High chance of showers about the Upper Hunter. Slight chance elsewhere. Winds north to northwesterly up to 20k, tending west to northwesterly up to 40k. Early in the morning. Overnight temps between 6 and 9. Daytime temps reaching between 12 and 17 degrees. All fine on the roads, so I won't play that. However, if you're out on the roads and you've found something that should be reported to all and sundry, just to give them a warning, and if it's safe for you to give that warning, 1300 33 12 33 or 0487 99 12 33 is the text line. Keep those numbers handy for Gardening Talkback, which is going to begin very, very shortly. Ian on the Hill, thank you for your sport report. Hi, Scott. Exciting overnight cycling news. Australia's Caden Groves has finished third in the Tour de France Sprint Stage 8. Well done, Caden. And Ian, thank you as always for keeping us abreast of what's happening in the world of cycling. Two wheels wouldn't be the same without you and your reporting. Evan, the Plant Man, is up next, which means you're up next. 1300 33 12 33. After a bit of Rick Rolling, never going to give you up. At 9 past 8.

0: from the Stock Aitken and Waterman stable, Rick Astley. It was huge, wasn't he, in the 80s? And he's huge all over again. See, if you hang around long enough, you get a second bite at the music cherry, and he's often running again. At 13 past 8 here on 1233 ABC Newcastle and ABC Upper Hunter. Hey, just to let you know about this, if you're passionate about our community and you want to have your say, then this might be for you. The TV show ABC News Breakfast is planning on coming to town and they want to meet with you. So what's happening is the ABC is kicking off this national Your Say tour right here in Newcastle, and it's therefore an opportunity to share your thoughts, ask questions, be part of the discussion. And it's all taking place, of course, on a national stage, courtesy of News Breakfast. And what you bring up could well shape our region. So this is what's happening. On the 23rd of July, which is a Thursday, there's going to be this event here at our Newcastle studios. And so you're being given the chance to win a ticket to come along and meet the ABC News Breakfast team. I think James is coming, Glenn Day, Catherine Murphy, Nate Byrne, and you'll also get to meet Paul Culliver. So if you're free from 4 o'clock on Thursday, July 23rd, and you want to come along, this is all you have to do. Email newcastle@abc.net.au, and in 250 words or less, tell us two things. The first thing is this: the best thing about living in our region. So answer that. Number two, the one thing that needs addressing right now. So your thoughts on both those. Two issues: the best thing about living in our region and the one thing that needs addressing right now. And entries and submissions close Friday, July 17. And then you'll be told if you are one of those who has been given a ticket to come along and share your thoughts, to have your say. At 8:15, so it means it must be high time for this.
1: Gardening Talk Back.
0: And it means it's more than high time to say hello to this gentleman, Evan the Plant Man Horn. How are you?
2: Oh, good morning, Scott. I'm going great, thanks. How are you going today?
0: Good, mate. I almost just launched it and called you Plant Man.
2: Oh, well, you could do that too. I respond to anything, including, hey, you in the bushes.
0: Which makes sense if you're the Plant Man.
2: That's exactly right. A little bit suspicious if I wasn't.
0: That's true. Life's good?
2: Oh, life's been great. Yeah, it's been so busy.
0: Made your way through the fog this morning?
2: Yes. Almost had to get my chef knife out of the car to carve away, but I made it through okay, yeah.
0: Very good. Hey, I've meant to ask you, how's the leather work going? Because people may not know this, as well as being a chef, a gardener. Musician. You're a leather worker.
2: Yeah, you name it, that's me. But it's been going really good.
0: Awesome.
2: I've just recently finished making a leather satchel, a beautiful one, aimed at musicians, of course. Mm-hmm. But I'm working on two secateur holsters because being a gardener as well, it's good to have something in the car that I could offer to clients. But apart from that, I'm also currently working on a wallet. So, there's.
0: And if you work on enough wallets, you'll get money to put in the wallet.
2: That's the dream. I fill it with hopes at the moment.
0: That's good.
2: But I'm definitely hope. I'm always trying to be that entrepreneur. Yeah.
0: Hope is a good currency.
2: Yeah, that's exactly right. Yeah,
0: but gee, it's easy to spend.
2: It spends very easily. Yeah.
0: Do you do much veggie gardening at this time of the year?
2: Oh, absolutely.
0: You do?
2: Absolutely. I'm helping clients all the time with their veggies. There's quite a lot of things that you can be planting at the moment, and even, of course, getting ready for spring as well. Mm. Yeah.
0: I'll ask you more about spring preps. Mm. By the way, if you've got anything to ask Evan or the Plant Man, or whatever you wish to call him, really, 1-300-33-1233. Phone through and you can speak directly with Evan. If you can't phone through, but you can text 0487 99 1233 is how you do so. So what are you planting at the moment for your clients by way of vegetables?
2: Well, asparagus, of course. It's that time of the year again where you get the crowns in the soil. So there's all the soil prep involved with that. But once you've got your soil ready for it, you know, lots of lime, lots of nutrient, compost and things like that. But yeah, that's a really good one to get in. Everyone loves asparagus. And if you don't, make sure you put some in, but cook it up in butter, salt and pepper, and you will love asparagus when you're done.
0: Is it hard to grow asparagus? I've never done it, but I love to eat it.
2: Yes, yeah, and yeah.
0: A bunch of them.
2: Yeah.
0: It's pretty expensive.
2: It's very expensive. And to get a good yield, you do need to plant quite a few crowns. And it is worth it. It is worth it. You start to see crown. You start to see the spears come out of the soil, 12 months. But the best time for harvest is from 2 years.
0: What? You got to wait 12 months to 2 years?
2: Yeah, nothing's fast, unfortunately. Unless you're growing lettuce, nothing's really fast. Yeah. So lettuce is, of course, the fastest cropper.
0: Yep.
2: And you've got so many different varieties of lettuce out there. But asparagus, it's worth the wait. So many things are worth the wait, and of course potatoes at the moment too. Getting the spuds in the ground, that's really good. And there's so many different ways I've seen it done. I remember watching Gardening Australia. Old Petey Cundall, he used to open a bag of straw of sugarcane,
0: yeah,
2: build a pile of that anywhere he was going to put a garden, and just throw it down, put the potatoes in, and then once he harvested the roots of the potatoes had gone down and broken up all of the soil underneath and made it beautiful for gardening. It was incredible. Yeah, yeah.
0: He obviously had the touch.
2: He certainly did. Anything he did turned to magic.
0: Yeah.
2: Yeah.
0: And that beautiful Tassie soil, I think, helped.
2: Oh, I dream about Tasmania every day. I went down there back in 2019 for 5 weeks, just fell in love.
0: It's a magical place.
2: Yeah. I got to meet Tina as well from Gardening Australia. Huh. Yeah, but that was an incredible experience too. So,
0: well, you get to meet everyone down there because only four people live there.
2: I know.

0: I know, you don't have to travel far either.
1: I'm kidding. If you're a Tasmanian, I'm kidding. And part of the joy of that place is it feels uncrowded.
0: It feels uncrowded, yeah. And you just, no matter where you go, you feel welcome.
1: Indeed, yeah. Absolutely. Let's go to another, I think, a beautiful place, an old mining village around here and undergoing quite the transformation. Morning, Craig at Wall's End. How are you?
2: Good morning. Loving the foggy start of the day.
1: Indeed. I bet it's foggy out there.
2: It better not be beautiful this afternoon.
1: Exactly. Exactly. Mm-hmm. You're going to garden the Savo?
2: Well, I've got my, after listening to you the other day, I've got my snow peas in. Ooh. And my sweet peas are growing nicely, so I'm just having trouble with my chilies. There's not enough bees around at the moment to, they're flowering, but I don't think the bees are pollinating them.
0: I can answer that one perfectly for you there, Craig. Good morning. How are you today?
2: I'm having a great start.
0: Oh, that's very good. That's really good. Now, the thing with chilies, it is getting quite cold now for them, and I'm actually surprised to hear that you still have chilies that are flowering. It is quite a surprise.
1: I've got chilies too.
0: Yeah. And the place that I do chefing for, there's actually a chili sitting at the bottom of the stairs, which is, and it's weird, but we did get the longer warm weather than we were expecting. Normally by much earlier than now, we're already seeing the transformation in all of the deciduous trees, and of course the summer cropping veggies. You don't normally see it happening now, but and tomatoes as well. Like, I'm seeing a lot of tomatoes around. It's still more so cherry toms, but yeah, so I wouldn't be expecting the chili to be doing much at the moment anyway. Right. So don't be too concerned that it's not doing what you would normally assume it would be doing, because it's just out of season. If you were to get any chilies right now, it's one of those immaculate sort of situations. You wouldn't really expect it at this time of the year.
2: Yeah,
1: but Craig, enough. I've got here. Mm-hmm. I don't know if Cara's setting me up or not, but the question that instead of me asking it to make sure I don't get myself in trouble, would you care to ask your question?
2: Right, I'm trying to find out whether my father was a genius or an idiot, basically.
1: You realise you phoned the gardening show, mate.
2: Yeah.
1: Okay, good.
2: Yeah, like, you give medical advice too, don't you?
0: Well, yeah.
1: Welcome to Psychology Hour.
2: Mm-hmm. What he found was that in summer, you know, when things were starting to get dry, you'd put the hose out and, you know, water the garden for, you know, half an hour. And then when you'd look, the soil would only be wet for, you know, about an inch down. And he thought, well, that doesn't get to the roots. So what he used to do was he had a big 20-litre bucket with a 5-mil hole in the bottom of it, and he'd fill the bucket up and sit it beside the plant so that the water gradually seeped through to, basically, his idea was that it would then get down to the deeper roots.
0: Hmm.
2: Was that genius or stupid?
0: That's definitely not stupid. It is quite genius, because you're trickle-feeding the water into the soil. So that is a really good way to do it. That way it's not going to spread far and wide. It's going to just keep a very moist spot on the soil near the plant. And then as that keeps getting wetter and wetter, it just trickles down deeper and deeper and deeper into the root zone until around the plant it's definitely more moist, but further afield it is a bit drier. So that's definitely a great idea. I do see a lot of trickle feeding happening on all the gardens that I do.
2: Mm-hmm.
0: Yeah.
2: All right, I'll go and drill a hole in the bucket.
0: Perfect.
1: Awesome.
2: Okay, thank you.
0: Thank you.
1: And
0: have a great day.
1: We've solved a family conundrum there. Your dad was a genius.
2: There it goes.
0: Yeah, you better let him know.
2: Okay, thank you.
0: Thank you.
1: Good on you, Craig. Yeah. Thanks for the call, mate. That was a big pressure on you, mate.
0: I know. I could have started World War III in the family. Yeah.
1: You'd never do that.
0: I never would. I'd try to be as diplomatic as possible.
1: You are the Switzerland of the gardening world.
0: Yes. The best fence sitter around.
1: And with very good watches and chocolate.
0: Yeah, yes.
1: You've got everything.
0: Yeah, chocolate it is.
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1: Heading to Woodbury now, and it's good morning to Terry. How are you, Terry?
4: Hello. Good, thank you. A bit foggy, but all right.
1: I bet it's foggy across the floodplains there, is it?

0: It is, yes, it is.
1: Beautiful.
0: Now, I've got some lemon trees and lime trees, and they're very black with sooty mould, with sooty mould.
2: Yep. Yep, so that's a very common thing that you see with citrus and a lot of other plants as well. What you'll see is that you've actually got scale through the citrus. So most citrus are fruiting at the moment. Do you have lots of fruit on the trees?
0: Yes, I do. On them both.
2: Yeah. So that's a really good starting point. Have a look at the fruit. You'll see little brown lumps, and if you scratch it with the back of your fingernail, it will come off fairly easily. That's the scale. So So you'll also see ant activity because the ants like to harvest the honeydew that the scale produces. So the scales suck the sap, and then it extrudes a sticky substance. And the sooty mold you're seeing is the dust and polluted air and all of that sort of stuff that we unfortunately have in the atmosphere. It's sticking to that sticky substance, and it causes what looks like what is commonly called the sooty mold, even though it's not a mold. And what you can do is, if the tree is really bad with it, we don't normally say blast it heavily with water, but you could get the garden hose out and give it a hose off and see if you can try and get some of that sooty mold off that way. Otherwise, the other way is a little bit more labor intensive, and it's getting out there with a wet sponge, a very light eco-friendly soap in the water and brush off the leaves, the worst affected. Because if you do brush a leaf, you'll see that it comes off really easily, and it exposes a beautiful, healthy green leaf underneath.
0: Right.
2: Yeah.
0: So just cold, soapy water.
2: Yep. Cold, soapy water. Very weak solution of an eco-friendly one. That way, we keep it as happy as possible for any of the pollinators around. So that's a really good way to do it.
1: Otherwise, does it affect the fruit?
2: The
1: sooty mold?
2: Sooty mold, it does, because it is still stealing nutrients away from the fruit itself.
0: Yeah.
2: So, but of course, when you get your fruit, the scale is only on the outside. But I just use a sponge. I put it in a bucket, use a sponge, and just rub the sponge over the fruit, and it takes all of the scale off beautifully.
0: There's a lot of leaves.
2: Yes, I can imagine. So I would probably start just by giving it a good hose off. You don't want to leave it too late in the day, because you don't want to keep all of that excess moisture in the tree overnight.
0: No, well, it's hard because every day we seem to get some rain.
2: Exactly right. And you would assume that the rain would be enough, but it's not really enough unless it's like torrential downpour.
0: We haven't had that.
2: No. We've had a couple of little bouts here and there for 10 seconds, but nothing significant. So, yeah, try the hose idea. And if that fails, then, I mean, there are products on the market you can use. There's eco-friendly ones. There's slightly more chemically enhanced ones as well.
0: Yeah.
2: I prefer the eco-friendly myself. But depending on how bad the problem is.
0: It's on other things in the garden too. Like I've got a lily pilly.
2: Lily pilly, yeah.
0: On that, yeah.
2: So exactly the same thing.
0: Same thing with everything, yes, okay.
2: Yeah. So, as I said, you'll brush one of those leaves as well, and you'll see it comes off easy, exposing a beautiful green leaf underneath, yeah.
0: Yes, okay. Thank you very much for that help.
1: Good on you, Terry. What sort of citrus do you have?
0: Now you're asking me a question. I'll just have a look.
1: Okay.
0: I think I've still got the... I've got a Meyer lemon, and I don't know what the lime is. Oh, the limes are, I've got a finger lime, but it's not on it.
1: Right.
2: Yep. It's so,
0: good.
2: Yep. So it's the old fashioned Tahitian lime.
0: Yes, it is. That's it.
2: Yeah.
1: Awesome.
0: Yes. It is. It's Tahitian lime. Yes. Yes.
2: Beautiful.
0: And they're in pots.
2: Yep.
0: They're all in pots, but they've just got, poor things, they've just got a bit black.
2: Yeah.
1: Well,
2: yeah.
1: You'll fix that for sure, Terry.
2: Yeah.
0: I hope so.
2: And a little bit of ant sand around the base of the pot as well. That way you'll limit the amount of ant activity.
0: So they don't go up and down.
2: Yeah.
0: All right. Thank you.
1: Good on you. Thanks, Terry.
0: That's all right. Bye.
1: Have a good day. Bye-bye.
2: We should be asking about your lemon, Scott.
1: Oh, you're just doing that to stall me.
2: Yeah.
1: I should have asked Terry, what do you recommend so that I actually get fruit on my trees?
2: Yeah, yeah.
1: Oh, now that you've made me depressed.
2: Oh, I'm sorry, Scott.
1: We might as well go to the news. Oh, Sarah, save me. Sarah Forster.
3: In ABC News, a man has been charged, accused of damaging EV charging stations across Newcastle and surrounding suburbs. Police allege EV chargers were damaged at 12 locations, including Newcastle, Hamilton, Warners Bay, Heatherbrae and Raymond Terrace. Officers investigating the incidents raided a home at Cahiba yesterday, where they allegedly uncovered 17 EV charging handles, as well as large bags of stripped cables. A 29-year-old man has been refused bail on dozens of charges, including stealing and destroy or damage property. An ecologist says finding out how a native seabird contracted the deadly H5 bird flu will help Australia respond. Yesterday, authorities confirmed it detected the virus in a greater crested tern found in South Australia's limestone coast. There have been 12 cases now across the country, but the tern is the first that's not a migratory sub-Antarctic bird. Ecologist David Payton says the situation could deteriorate in the tern's summer breeding season, and learning how it spread is essential. US President Donald Trump has suggested talks aimed at a permanent end to the war with Iran will continue, despite hostilities this week testing the ceasefire. Mr. Trump has reiterated that he considers the ceasefire over, but says Iran asked for talks to continue and the US has agreed. New protection zones are now in place for southern right whales in New South Wales, with breaches carrying fines. Boats must stay 500 metres away and swimmers keep a distance of 100 metres until the end of November. It comes after sightings of a mother and calf off the coast of Sydney, prompting concerns people were getting too close. And Spain has set up a semi-final showdown with France after a 2-1 victory over Belgium at the World Cup in Los Angeles. There'll be more news at 9 o'clock.
1: Sarah, thank you for all of that and for saving me from any more questions about citrus. What do you like as a gardener?
3: Look, I get into it and then I drop off. I had my houseplant era. That's kind of fizzed out. I had my veggie garden era. It's been some months since I tended to the veggie garden, I'm sorry to say, but I did see this as a good opportunity to jump in and get some advice. And I'm glad that Evan was talking about getting ready for spring, because I could do with some tips on what I should be planting now for spring. But I didn't like the idea of waiting a long time. What can I plant that I'll
1: spring.
3: Get quick results from?
2: Yeah. Well, as I mentioned, definitely lettuce. Lettuce is always a good go-to because it's so versatile, and it doesn't matter what salad items and vegetable items are in the shops. Lettuce, you know, you can use it in so many different things. That'd be the good starting point for a fast cropper.
3: And is that okay even now because it's cold?
2: Yeah, absolutely. Absolutely. There's different varieties of lettuce, of course, throughout the year, but you could definitely get some lettuce happening now. It's one of those things that, as long as do you live on the coastal region or?
3: Yeah, I do. Yeah. Similar conditions to what you would work with. Yeah.
2: Yeah, perfect. Perfect. Because you don't get the frost then, you could get a lot of things happening at the moment. But lettuce and silver beet are two of the main things at the moment. You could start planting some carrots if you felt that way as well. You just need a good soft soil, very sandy soil for that one. So that way it won't be as fast, unfortunately, but you know, come mid-spring, you'll be looking at harvest.
3: Well, that's not too far away. That sounds doable.
2: Yeah.
3: Not the 2 years you were talking about with asparagus. My goodness.
2: I know. Well, exactly. you do see some spears after a year, but, you want to be able to get a good harvest.
1: Who's got a year?
2: Oh, we all do, Scott. We all do. Yes, good things are worth the wait.
1: We work on half-hourly deadlines here.
3: True. We've got no patience.
1: No,
2: it's very true.
1: Hey, Sarah, thanks so much.
3: Thank you.
1: See ya. There we go. Sarah Forster in the newsroom there, in our Central Coast newsroom. Let's head to beautiful Shortland. I bet it's foggy there this morning, coming in off the wetlands.
2: Mm.
1: This person would know because they're there. Elva, hello.
4: Morning, Scott. Morning, Evan. How are you both?
1: We're very well, good, thanks. How are you going? You. How's the fog?
4: Well, it didn't see much fog. I was up nice and early because my nephew was down from Armidale and he's heading over to the dune to Stockton, and that was 6 o'clock and I didn't see any fog, but I know it was terribly cold.
1: Yeah, was that? Yeah.
2: Not as cold as Armidale, though.
4: Workout.
2: Yeah.
4: Yeah, freezing in Armidale. Not a good time to go to Armidale.
1: How can Evan help you?
4: Well, I rang about 12 months ago and spoke to Keith about a blueberry bush, and I attempted to move it. It faces west, and the roots are too deep, so it's still there. I bought a new one, and it's very poorly. It's got a few flowers on it. I'm just wondering, I know spring's the time to fertilise, but what can I do? Can I give it a little bit of fertiliser to move it along now, or is it too early?
2: No, you could give it some fertiliser now. Is it out in the open, wide open space?
4: It's under the carport, but it gets the sun most of the day. It's in a huge pot, like an old washing machine container. So it's got good drainage and everything, but it just needs something to give it a bit of a lift, I think.
2: Yeah, absolutely. Well, blueberries are an acidic plant, so you do need to make sure that soil is on the acidic side of neutral.
4: Okay.
2: The first thing I would suggest is take a soil sample, so not from the very surface, just scratch away the surface and take it from about, say, 5 centimetres down or even 3 centimetres down, and take a soil sample to one of the many fabulous local garden centres, and they'll do a free pH analysis for you. And they'll be able to tell you if it's acidic, neutral, or alkaline. And you don't want it alkaline. It's going to always look really bad there. So as long as it's an acidic soil, you could give it a little bit of a liquid fertilizer that's specific for, say, camellias, gardenias, azaleas, because they're also acid-loving plants.
4: Mm-hmm.
2: And that way, if it's liquid fertilizer and the pH is down lower in the acid zone, then it has every opportunity to take up the nutrients properly and then help get it along through.
4: Give it a bit of a boost, I need to get it moving, so I'll do that. And okay, well, thank you very much for that advice.
2: Yeah, not a worry at all. Thank you.
4: Stay warm.
2: Best of luck.
1: Indeed. That is good advice. Thanks, Elva.
4: Thanks, Scott. Bye-bye.
1: See you later. Bye. It would be cold in Armidale, wouldn't it?
2: Oh, it'd be chilly. Chilly.
1: The nephew, I think. She said his down. Yeah. He's probably thinking, this is balmy.
2: Oh, he'll be walking around shorts and a shirt. Mm. Yeah.
1: This one from Mac. By the way, if you wish to text in 0487 99 1233, that's how you do so. But better to phone. That way you get to speak directly with Evan.
2: Cool. I love to talk.
1: That. Yeah.
2: Yeah.
1: 1300 33 1233. That way you get to speak with Evan. Mac has texted. He's a reliable texter. Thank you, Mac. Appreciate it. Morning, boys.
2: Good morning, Mac.
1: Yeah. I like that. Probably a bit early, but what's the best way to grow a pumpkin vine? I have a spare block next door.
2: Yes. It is a touch on the early side, but, you know, prepping the bed for it now is a really good thing to do. You could just chop in a bit of compost into an area where you plan to put the base of the plant. And look, the main thing is working out which direction you want the vine to creep in and where you've got the area for it. So look at where the spot you want to plant it, and then chop in some compost into that area, mulch it up mulch it quite heavily with some sugar cane as well. And you'll get that ready for the very start of spring as early as mid to late August, when the weather starts to turn a bit nicer and we start to see a little bit of those warm days creeping back. So that's going to get you right at the start of the season for the pumpkins. But the main thing is getting compost into that ground there, breaking the ground up, getting the compost in, and then mulching it. And you'll really set yourself up for success.
1: Does pumpkin go nuts if you're planting a vine on a spare block?
2: Yeah.
1: Will that spare block be turned into just one big, tangled, overgrown bit of pumpkin vine?
2: It will take up a massive chunk. So you're best off also getting watermelons going, so no one's going to be able to set foot on that spare block. But, yeah, I would...
1: That's horticultural security, is it?
2: That's right.
1: Create a moat of pumpkin and watermelon.
2: Right. But then have a hedge of bougainvilleas. And then you've got your natural barbed wire then.
1: Yeah.
2: Yeah.
1: And the lime, excuse my voice, and the limes.
2: The limes.
1: The really long thorns.
2: Oh, they're crazy. They're crazy. And finger limes too. They're an absolute nightmare to harvest. Yeah, yeah. When I harvest mine that's at mum and dad's I've had for over 20 years now, I like to give it a prune back at the same time. So I'll cut a branch and then pull it out. And then I'm not getting as ripped apart harvesting. But yeah, so the best thing to do with pumpkins as well, not only think about possibly hand pollination because of the bee situation, but also limiting the amount of flowers, because then all of that energy that's being taken up through the root system travels along it, and it will give more energy, a quicker result, a healthier result to the fruit that you do get. So identifying the male and female flowers, and yeah, just monitoring it that way. Yeah.
1: And a spare block for not much longer.
2: No.
1: Profuse pumpkin vines.
2: Yes, yeah, yeah. Open a market garden. Yeah.
1: Good on you, Mac. Thanks for your text. Lee Morris. Excuse my voice for a tick. I'm just going to clear it. That's better. Lee has written from beautiful Blue Mountains. Would it be easy to grow asparagus there?
2: In a protected spot, yes.
1: Right.
2: Yeah.
1: Okay.
2: I mean, asparagus grows in England too.
1: Right.
2: But yeah, you could definitely grow asparagus in the Blue Mountains.
1: Okay.
2: Just prep the soil and yeah, keep it tended.
1: Well, Lee says growing asparagus is so worthwhile. I feel like I'm about to be lectured here. I'll keep reading. I planted a $5 crown 12 years ago and now harvest about 10 kilograms every spring.
2: Beautiful.
1: Oh, Lee.
2: I can imagine the size of that garden.
1: It grows overnight in the moonlight.
2: Yes.
1: So pick it fresh every morning.
2: Mm.
1: It's so delicious. You can stand in the garden and eat it raw. So get growing now, Scott. Best wishes, Lee Morris. Thank you, Lee.
2: Yeah, yeah. Asparagus is amazing. I actually watched a documentary on growing white asparagus. And what they do is they cover it over daytime so it doesn't get the sugars and chlorophyll from the sun. It doesn't fill with chlorophyll. And then over nighttime, they uncover it. And that's primarily planting by the moon. And it gets the moon rays.
1: Oh.
2: And it doesn't colour up.
1: Why did you say it takes 2 years? If Lee's is growing overnight in the moonlight, has she got a Jack and the Beanstalk asparagus species?
2: No. For the first harvest. For the first significant harvest. Yeah.
1: And then
2: yeah.
1: After that it grows every night.
2: It does. it's incredible. I'll be walking along an asparagus garden on any of the gardens that I do that have them, and I'll see one. I can never help myself. I've always just got to snap it and keep moving, and then I've got a snack on the run. Yeah.
1: Good thinking.
2: But the good thing is my clients don't mind. They know that I don't take it too much advantage of the situation. Yeah.
1: But you're growing it anyway.
2: Yeah. Assisting. I love to assist people.
1: Good for you. Hey, Lee, thank you for that. You've made me envious. And I want one of those Jack and the Beanstalk asparagus.
2: Yeah.
1: Watch it grow in the moonlight.
2: That's right.
1: Let's head to Robert, who has an ants question. G'day, Robert.
5: Hello. How are you, boys?
1: Very well, thank
2: Good
1: you.
2: Thanks,
1: oh, boys again. Yeah. I'm loving this.
2: Oh, absolutely.
1: I can feel the years just dripping off me.
2: Yeah. Yep.
5: It's hard to do that.
1: It is very hard, mate. You're right. How can we help?
5: I listen to your morning show Saturdays, and this morning I picked up on the fact that you advised that lady to put ants in on top of her lime pot. Had citrus trees in pots.
2: Mm.
5: I've been fighting for years the ants that eat the flowers off the cymbidiums when they're out in flower. I have some cymbidium orchids that I've collected over the years, all in pots, obviously.
2: Mm.
5: And I heard that ant sand trick, and I thought, I wonder if that'd work. I've even tried dunking the pots in buckets of mold. Liquid fertilizer and trying to drown them, and thinking the nest could be in amongst the roots.
2: Yeah.
5: I've split the orchids, trying to think all the ants are in the bottom, but every time they come out and flower, the first thing you got to do is keep the ants off the flower spikes.
2: Mm-hmm.
5: They sort of cash in on them.
2: Yeah, yeah. So
5: I'm up for any other trick
2: Got it. So what I suggested to that other caller was to around the base of the pot, not actually in the pot. There are products you can get that are designed specifically for ants that you mix up as a liquid, and you could water that through it. You just need to be careful that you don't want to hurt any of the pollinators. So as long as there's no flowers currently, you could use any of those other products that you mix up. It's a concentrate that you buy that you mix up and water it around where there's a lot of ant activity. So you could do it that way. That's a really good way to do it.
5: They seem to have a highway going up and down the flower spikes. So you can see them. You go out near, they are. They're starting to work already on me.
2: Yeah.
5: But they have other orchids as well around the gardens. And the first thing that's going to attack them is the ants.
2: Yeah.
5: The dendrobium beetle or the natives. Yeah.
2: Yes. Yeah. Of course. Yes. That's another issue too. But I would be assuming that there is ant activity in the root zone.
5: Uh-huh.
2: And a way around that is, of course, extract as much of the plant as possible, and get it in a get the roots in a bucket of water and shake it around. So you get rid of a lot of the excess soil, and you should see little white bits of what look like rice as well. That's the unhatched ants. And you'll be able to get on top of it that way. But as long as there's no flowers on it and you don't have any risk of affecting any plants around that are flowering, then you could treat it with more of a product that's a little bit stronger to kill the ants that way. But it's a concentrated product, and you just water it around, and it is mostly effective. I say mostly because it's very rare to find something that's 100% effective these days.
5: Yeah,
2: but it's mostly effective.
5: Bring back Dildrin.
2: Well, there's so many products that, you know, the old farmers used to use, and I would hear stories about it, and you mention it to anyone these days, and they're all like,
5: you're handcuffed.
2: Yeah, that's exactly right. So we do try
5: back of a paddy wagon. What are you doing? Use a
2: dildren. Yeah, that's right. And we do these days. We're so much more aware of it, and we do what we can to keep the bees happy. And the happier we keep the bees, the more they'll come back. And in greater numbers, and that's what we eventually want to get back to, is having bees around the way they used to be, say, 15 years ago. That was just unbeatable. Bit of a pun there, unbeatable. Yeah. But bad dad puns. I'm full of them. Yeah. So that's definitely what I would be looking at.
1: So get the excess off the roots.
2: Get the excess off the roots first.
1: Right.
2: Yeah.
1: Hey, Robert. Thanks for the call, mate.
5: Thank you.
1: And for reminding us how it used to be done.
5: Yeah.
1: See you. Have a good day.
2: Have a good day.
5: Bye-bye.
1: Oh, dear. That was funny.
2: Yeah.
1: Let's head to Hamilton now, and it's good morning to Pam. G'day, Pam.
6: Oh, good morning to both of you.
2: Good morning, Pam.
6: I have a small grevillea in a pot, and it's going. The leaves are almost all yellow, and it's got fresh potting mix, and I've also fertilised it with native pot. And I'm wondering why the leaves are so yellow.
2: Yes, well, I've got one question, but I've also got three answers for you straight up. Now, the question that I have is, in that pot, do you have a tray underneath the pot to stop any water?
6: Oh, no, I don't.
2: No, that's perfect. Now, the answers that I have, yellowing is generally a sign of a couple of different things. So the first thing is too much water. And we have had a bit of rain lately, so that would have been the first thought. But as soon as you mentioned it's got fresh potting mix and you've fertilized, that in itself is it's like if we go to an all-you-can-eat buffet, and we just eat and eat and eat, and we feel full, but we have to go back for that last plate, and then we can end up making ourselves sick. It's the same with plants as well, because as I always say, Scott, plants are people.
1: They are.
2: Yes, yes. And so, yeah.
1: You can read it on the T-shirt.
2: Yeah, they're coming, Scott. They're coming. The T-shirts are on the way. But, yeah, so it's what's happened is you've just – it's got a little too much of a good thing at the moment, and it's gone a bit backwards. So if so with the fertilizer you've used, was it a slow release or liquid or a more of a pelleted manure?
6: It was a slow release, especially for natives.
2: Mm-hmm. Yep. So is it? Can you still see it physically see it on the surface of the potting mix?
6: No. Well, actually, since then I topped it up with further potting mix.
2: Okay. Yep. So slow release fertilizer is good for 3 to 6 months. And because that's all in the process is it takes 3 to 6 months to break down and slowly release the nutrients. But fresh potting mix also has the slow release fertilizer in it.
6: So
2: quite possibly because it's also such a young plant as well. So young plants, even though they're growing, they just don't need too much. So I would consider maybe grabbing another bag of native specific potting mix and just repotting it in that. But then you don't want to give it too much fertilizer. So you could try and flush out the excess nutrients and make sure, like when you water, make sure that it flushes out the bottom. Don't do it late in the afternoon, of course. And just try it that way first. Don't give it any more nutrients, just a bit of water to help flush the excess toxins through.
6: Right.
1: You've been too kind, Pam.
6: Thank you very much.
2: Thank you.
1: Thanks for your call.
6: Bye-bye.
1: It is a tempting thing, isn't it? We do overlove and
2: be over-kind
1: to our plants because we think plants are people.
2: Yes, that's right. That's right. But you don't want to give them two desserts.
1: Good point.
2: Yeah.
1: I like that. Lee has been back in touch. Patience, grasshopper Scott. I had to wait 3 years for the first tasty bite of asparagus.
2: Yes, yeah.
1: And the plant has now filled a 2-metre garden bed.
2: Oh, I can picture it right now. Yeah, yeah.
1: Growing by the moonlight.
2: Yes, I think a road trip to the Blue Mountains is in order, Scott.
1: To learn how to do this. here we go again. Good morning, boys.
2: Oh.
1: I like that.
2: Yeah.
1: From Jeanette. We'll come to that one to tick. Thank you, Jeanette, for your text. Another text, this one from Kristen of Redhead. She's got her pen ready. She's taking notes here.
2: Okay.
1: So, Kristen, pick up that pen. Here we go.
2: I hope you write fast. My answers are quick.
1: I've just planted our first ever passion fruit seedling from the local nursery. Could you please give me a seasonal summary of how to get the best fruit and keep it thriving? I'm taking notes. Kristen of Redhead.
2: Okay. So what you'll see is at the moment it's not going to grow too fast, so don't worry too much about expecting anything to happen straight away. It's generally you're looking at about a year before a decent length in the plant. It'll grow fast from when the weather warms up in spring all the way right through until autumn when the weather's starting to change again. So you will see a few flowers and, of course, promoting flower growth once you've got good growth. So at the moment you want to add nitrogen to get the growth. And
1: how much?
2: Well, that's a how long's a piece of string situation. So, watering with seaweed tonics, seaweed solutions. That's a really good way to go about it. Any of those natural products. You could also add a little bit of cow manure once the weather starts to warm up, and that's really good nutrient too. Get that vine growing as long as possible. When you start to see flowers forming, then use some potash, so potassium and phosphorus, that's the two flower-making properties, and that's going to ask the flower nicely to ask it to flower nicely for you.
1: I'm just being Kristen for a moment. Slow down. I'm trying to write this down.
2: it's a lengthy answer, unfortunately. Oh, okay.
1: Keep writing, Kristen.
2: Too many questions from people, not enough time in the day. But, once you start to see the flowers starting to come along, a little bit of potash. You can get it as a soluble, so it's really good to mix up in a watering can. Also, ash from a fireplace is always good as well. So at the moment, everyone's got their fires on. You can tell who's got fires on, so knock on those doors and ask for some of their ash. Don't make it sound too suspicious, though. And then you've got your garden gold there. And then you're looking at when the fruit forms, you're harvesting typically autumn is the harvest time. So late summer, autumn. I've seen them going, you know, right up until the end of autumn into the start of winter. So we live in such a wishy-washy climate. One day it's spring, the next it's summer, the next it's the middle of winter. So it you won't really see much of a harvest for the first probably 2 or 3 years, and then after that, then you'll start to see lots of flowers. Encourage the bees to come along, and yeah, you'll have a fantastic vine.
1: Fantastic. And right about now, Kristen's got cramp in her hand from writing so much.
2: Yeah. We should tell people to just use a dictaphone. It'd be much easier. Yeah.
1: No, we can't, you know, ruin the art of writing.
2: No, that's exactly. Well, yes, they can use the dictaphone to then transcribe it. Yeah.
1: You're making this a very labour-intensive show.
2: Oh, we need to. We need to keep every form of communication alive, Scott.
1: I like that, including talking.
2: Including talking.
1: We appreciate everyone talking with us right here.
7: Gardening Talk Back.
1: So Jeanette has texted, good morning, boys.
2: Good morning, Jeanette.
1: Good morning, Jeanette. Boys. regarding growing pumpkins, we're going to give the three sisters method another go this year.
2: Oh, I've heard about this one.
1: We did it all wrong in the past. Corn planted with beans to use as dried corn or beans, and pumpkin like butternut. Fingers crossed we have success. Regards, Jeanette. What is three sisters?
2: Oh, it's one of those things. I remember reading about it. Almost at the start of my horticultural learning. It was one of those things. It was quite an interesting sort of situation. It's companion planting. It's like an indigenous form of companion planting.
1: Okay.
2: So you've got your. Well, it's one of those. When I like to plant in pots, you got your spiller, thriller, and filler. So you've got your three plants. So it generally works on the same principle as that. So your spiller being things like the squash, because it just grows and grows and grows and grows outward. You've got your filler, which is typically the climbing beans, because I mean. Because it is a filling spot as well. So right. you could have your wire set up in any sort of shape and size, and put your beans over it. You could have it in like a tunnel and let the squash grow underneath the tunnel. Have your beans over the tunnel, and then you've got your thriller, which in this case is corn. So that way it grows super tall and it stands out. It's like, hey, we're a garden over here. Come over and check us out. And then when you get closer, you realize, oh. There's actually a filler and a spiller as well. So, yeah, it is quite an ingenious way to do it.
1: Spiller, filler, thriller.
2: That's exactly right.
1: So how do you know which is what? Like you might go, oh, this is a thrilling looking thing, it turns out to be a spilling looking thing.
2: Yes. Well, I'll tell you what. Here's my little secret about this.
1: All right.
2: Is you go over there, and they're all thrilling. That's it. Simple as that. Every one of them, as long as they're alive and looking healthy, they're thrilling.
1: Thriller.
2: Yeah.
1: Plants are people.
2: Yeah. I love people. I love plants.
1: I love food too.
2: But yes, we're all thrilling in our own
1: exactly.
2: way.
1: If plants are people, and then you're walking past these plants, you're snapping off their heads and eating them.
2: Yes.
1: You told us that before with the asparagus.
2: Yeah, that's right. But
1: how do you equate your metaphor with that?
2: Well, that is a tough one to get your head around. but they're happily giving themselves for our sustenance. I guess you could say it's a little bit morbid this time in the morning, Scott.
1: It's a bit too much. Kristen has put a pen down to text in again.
2: Okay.
1: And thank you for your text, Kristen. I love it. Thank you, she has said, in regard to your advice about the passion fruit seedling.
2: Oh, thank you very much, Kristen. Yeah. The other question I have for you is, was it a grafted variety or just a seedling variety? I know you said seedling, but in case it was a grafted variety, if it is a grafted one, then make sure that anything that grows from the ground underneath that main the main stem, you just remove those. Otherwise, if it's a seedling, let it all just fly. Yeah.
1: There you go. She's going, oh, where's my pen? Yeah. I've run out of ink.
2: Yeah.
1: More writing for you, Kristen. Thank you for all your advice, mate, and your good humour. Thank you to everyone for your texts and calls and for being part of Gardening Talkback, because without it, it wouldn't work.
2: That's right. Always a pleasure, Scott. Always a pleasure.
1: It's news time now.

0: It's 9 o'clock. Good morning, Sarah Forster with ABC News. A 29-year-old man will face court this morning accused of damaging electric vehicle charging stations across Newcastle and surrounding areas last month. Police allege items including 17 charging handles, cutting tools and large baskets of cables were seized during a search of a home in Cohyber yesterday. The man has been charged with multiple offences, including stealing, property damage, drug offences and possessing a prohibited weapon. Chinese carmaker BYD has admitted selling the wrong models to more than 1,200 Australian customers and will offer full refunds. BYD customers sold 2025 models when they paid for the 2026 cars contacted the ABC, saying they were frustrated by the original offer of $1,100 in compensation. The company has apologised, saying human error was to blame and denies it changed its position to offer a full refund because of the ABC's involvement. Consumer advocates have questioned whether BYD misled customers in breach of consumer law. Telstra has admitted an intermittent issue affecting some voice and data services prevented a family from making contact with each other before a loved one passed away. Ali Crew reports.
1: Telstra says its CEO Vicky Brady has spoken with the South Australian family involved and has apologised and expressed her deepest condolences for their loss. Telstra said yesterday that there were no active outages affecting the local area at the time an unwell family member was taken to hospital. The telco said that the 000 service wasn't impacted, but it did not acknowledge the intermittent issue that prevented family members from contacting each other, which meant they did not have the opportunity to go to the hospital to say goodbye. The telco is being investigated by the Australian Communications and Media Authority following Wednesday's outage.
0: Iran's foreign ministry says Tehran has not sought fresh negotiations with the United States, but has accepted a visit by the Qatari mediator to Iran. It comes after US President Donald Trump announced that Washington and Tehran had agreed to continue talks despite a recent escalation of hostilities. The US is demanding that Iran publicly states it will stop attacking ships in the Strait of Hormuz and that all lanes of the strait be opened to shipping without any tolls. The US tech giant Apple is suing OpenAI for allegedly stealing trade secrets. Apple alleges two former employees misappropriated confidential information to help the owners of ChatGPT develop consumer products. The former workers named in the lawsuit are a designer and an electrical engineer. Analysts say AI companies are keen to manufacture their own devices to avoid relying on established manufacturers. Authorities in Spain say many of the victims of a deadly wildfire in the south of the country were killed after ignoring shelter-in-place instructions. At least 12 people are dead, 23 are missing, after the fire tore through a remote mountain community in Almería province. Officials say some of the victims tried to escape via a dry riverbed that turned into a death trap. This resident says it was a terrifying situation.
2: That was really awful, really awful. Gas cylinders exploding, everything. Houses on fire, windows shattering. Because there are witnesses. They were caught in a large villa in the middle of a pine forest and they got away by the skin of their teeth.
0: In sports, South Sydney will be without two key players for tomorrow's game against the Newcastle Knights, but coach Justin Holbrook says they won't be easy beats. Latrell Mitchell remains sidelined with injury while playmaker Cody Walker is suspended. The two sides met in early May in a high-scoring encounter that went down to the wire and Newcastle walked away with the win at home. Holbrook says if the weather is good in Sydney tomorrow afternoon, it could be another high-scoring affair.
3: They're still, you know, a dangerous side. Obviously, you expect Cam Murray to back up from Origin. So they've got a good pack, you know, Colin Matangi there, Brandon Smith, Dave Fifita, and, you know, guys like Jack White and then Matty Dufty back in. You know, he's, you know, a real capable fullback there. So, look, they've still got plenty of strike.
0: And Cruz Hewitt has become the first Australian since Alex de Minaur to qualify for the Wimbledon boys' final. The 17-year-old son of Leighton downed the 11th seed, ties Bogard 6-4, 6-4 in the semi-final. To the weather for the Hunter, partly cloudy conditions, the slight chance of a shower about the Upper Hunter tonight. Forecast tops of 18 degrees for Newcastle, Maitland and Scone. 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
6: Well, good morning to you. As our Saturday flies by. Although maybe you're in a part of the Hunter where everything just slows down. And the world seems to go at a more stately pace. And that's what brings you here. Because as we know, in the Hunter, many head to the valley seeking a tree change, seeking to escape, to find peace and quiet. However, renowned art dealer and cultural commentator, he's written quite a few books, written columns, Michael Reed, went to the Upper Hunter seeking more than that, seeking more than a place to escape. He was looking for, and indeed found, a place to establish a gallery in Murrurundi. So, with this gallery, which has grown, with that being established, what's that done for Murrurundi? And what's it done for Michael? We'll find out when we speak with Michael Reed shortly. And each week, we get to tell stories here. It's one of the joys and privileges of what we do. So we're aware of the power and the importance of storytelling. But perhaps the most powerful and important story you can ever tell is your own. But how to do that? Well, we're going to learn about a workshop that's being held next Saturday in Dungog, where participants will be encouraged to not leave it until someday to tell their story. Someday is here. Tell your story. It should be a fascinating chat with the person who's coordinating all of that, Emma Rossi. And this is NAIDOC Week, celebrating the history and the achievements of Aboriginal and Torres Strait Islander peoples. And those celebrations flow onto the footy fields locally, with the Macquarie Scorpions rugby league team wearing a special jersey designed by one of its own players. And we'll be meeting the designer and player and proud Wiradjuri man, Kendall Fay, a little later on, just before 10. So a wonderful hour ahead right here on 1233 ABC Newcastle and ABC Upper Hunter.
5: Weather.
6: I see the fog has somewhat lifted. And while the Bureau says we're in for a partly cloudy day, in Newcastle West at least at the moment, it's sunny. There is a slight chance of a shower about the Upper Hunter later tonight, near zero chance of rain elsewhere, and we have light winds. As for the maximum temps today, between 14 and 18 degrees. Right now around the valley, Nobby's, Weebagamba, 8.6, Paterson, 8.8, Murrurundi Gap, 9.8, Valentine, 10.7, Scone, 8.7, and Nelson Bay, 10.6 degrees at the moment. As for tomorrow, partly cloudy, high chance of showers about the Upper Hunter, slight chance of rain elsewhere, winds north to northwesterly, 15 to 20 kilometres an hour, tending west to northwesterly up to 40k early in the morning. Overnight temps between 6 and 9, daytime temps between 12 and 17 degrees.
5: Traffic.
6: All good. Flowing nicely out there on the roads according to the computer screen. However, if it all looks rather different to that through the windscreen and you're in the midst of something that is infuriating and you want others to avoid feeling infuriated out on the road, let us know. Only if it's safe to do so, only if it's legal to do so. 1300 33 12 33 or text 0487 99 12 33. And you can use those numbers for anything to get in touch at any time. We'd love to hear from you. Up next, we're heading up the valley to Murrurundi, this agricultural hub that has become an artistic hub, and in no small part due to those who have come from elsewhere and found something in Murrurundi that makes them go, I want to be a part of this. Well, part of this involves Michael Reed, a renowned art dealer and author. And we'll be speaking to Michael next about what was it about Murrurundi that attracted him and what he thinks he's brought to Murrurundi. That's after Sean Colvin. Sonny came home at 9:10. Good morning to you.

0: Beautiful song, bittersweet, Sean Colvin with Sunny Came Home at 13 past 9 here on 1233 ABC Newcastle and ABC Upper Hunter. You're with Scott Bevan, thanks so much for your company. Well, it's a lament you'll often hear in smaller communities here in the Hunter and elsewhere. They want to attract new people to their town or village to help reinvigorate the place, only to find that the new arrivals, well, they just want to escape, to withdraw and relax. Now, that's not the case with Michael Reed and Mara Rundi. As an art gallery director and cultural commentator, he's written books, columns. The world is really Michael's canvas. He's regularly travelling. However, Mara Rundi is part of his patch, and Michael is part of the Mara Rundi community, with his gallery, cafe and garden very much in the heart of town, in the heart in more ways than one. So how does a big town, big time art dealer end up in the Upper Hunter? And what encouraged him to stay? Let's ask the man himself. Michael Reed, good morning to you.
1: Good morning, mate. How are you?
0: Very well.

0: It's a very beautiful morning. We've had a tough, rather dank week, and today it's a cracking sun.
1: So you're in Murarundi at the moment as we speak?
0: Yes, I got to go to Melbourne on Wednesday, and I was in LA about 2 weeks ago. But this is my Murarundi time and loving it.
1: A head-spinning, world-spinning life you lead. Let's begin by jumping back. You may be a big-time art dealer now, but you're actually a small-town boy, are you not? Tell us about where you grew up.
0: I grew up in Narandra in southwestern New South Wales. You know, Dad was a farm machinery dealer and Mum was a school teacher. I went to school in Melbourne and university in Melbourne before university in Sydney, but I grew up in a small country town. My wife grew up in a small country town. We always were going to go back to a small country town. As much as I like Sydney, I don't want to die in a big city. I actually quite like being in a community, in a community where you can say hello to people, where you can feel the rhythms. And I particularly like the kind of Goldilocks zone of Murarundi where, you know, it's far enough from Sydney not to be a satellite like the Blue Mountains or the Southern Highlands is a kind of the suburbs of Sydney. Murarundi is far enough away that it's actually its distinct own flavour, you know, cattle industry, horse industry. And it actually also has a fantastic climb, and it's about 460 metres. It's just at the very foot of the Great Dividing Range. So it's colder than most places. So we get the four seasons. We can actually plant European trees. So, you know, it has a lot of kind of geographic, as well as my father came from Gundy and he grew up in Scone. Yeah, and I've got my grandmother died in Scone and I've got two aunts live in Scone. And the house we live in, Nell's, it's Nellie's great-great-great-great-grandfather's house. So that's been in the family for nearly the better part of 160 years.
1: That is phenomenal. So what was that, five generations you just said?
0: Four.
1: Amazing? Hey, you realise, Michael, what is going to now be on the Welcome to Town sign for Murarundi, that very thing you just said, Welcome to Murarundi, the Goldilocks town.
0: Yeah, well, it is a bit like they use that expression in astronomy to show a planet or a solar system that can inhabit life because it's far enough from the sun and it can get this kind of temperature. And Murarundi is just in that perfect Goldilocks zone. We're not too close to Sydney, but we're on the highway. We get a regular train service every day. We've got a fantastic hospital full of really wonderful people. It's new hospital. You know, we're an hour from a major city like Tamworth. We're half an hour from Scone, which has the, you know, cottage restaurant, which is really, really important. Food's great. So we're in this kind of zone where climate's good. We're far enough away to be distinct, but we're close. And it is a Goldilocks zone. And you can see why people come here. You can see why it's kind of magnetically attracted individuals, particularly, you know, since the NBN came through and Starlink's here now and the pandemic. A whole bunch of people have come to town in my 25 years that we've been here.
1: Wow.
0: And really enriched the town, and they're really enthusiastically involved in the town. And Jason Moen is an interior designer who writes for most of the major magazines in Australia and internationally. He lives straight from me. You know, like it's becoming that magnetic attraction, like the Bloomsbury set. You know, essentially a group of people attracts a group, a bigger group of people attracts a bigger group of people.
1: Wow. Murarundi's own Bloomsbury set. Who's your Virginia Woolf there then?
0: Who would be Virginia Woolf?
1: Yeah.
0: I think Gina Anderson, who was very high up at Westpac and she kind of ran it very high up in a building construction, and she's a great person of a salon. She attracts people. Yeah, so she's my Virginia Woolf salon.
1: Very good. Hey, before we talk about how you found Murarundi, although you've given us a clue, obviously family connections, jumping back again, you have a number of degrees, as you mentioned. You studied in Melbourne. I think you've got a law degree, among many other things. How and why did you decide that art would be your career?
0: Well, the reality is I'm slightly Aspie. Anyone who knows me, I'm on that spectrum, and I really truly am. And people who are on that spectrum, at about an early age, generally something triggers in them. It could have been trains. It could have been the height of mountains. It could have been a lot of different things that triggered. But for me, when I was in Narandra, I saw an ABC television news coverage of Christie's in London doing a big auction of a major deaccession of a house. And there was this kind of huge tent with these tables and tables of silver. And as a very young person, whatever it was, I can still remember that very clearly. And I knew that that was going to be the world for me. And ultimately, I did go to work for Christie's in London. So I think there's that aspiness in me that kind of stuff clicks in quite early. And there's that focus that people with on the spectrum have, which is a superpower, that we just, that's it, that's done. Whatever the age was, I think it was about 11 for me, which is probably quite late. You know, it was done. I was going to work in the art world. I was going to do that. There's no question.
1: That is incredible.
0: I can do lots of other things. You can do lots of other things, but I had that, I can still picture that black and white television image

0: but you realised it's a big world and you can be a part of it?
1: Yeah, well, that has to come down to my parents. My mum once said to me, parents build a door for their children and the door's open, but it's up to the child to walk through the door. But it's our job to build the door. And my dad left school when he was probably in year nine. You know, his first set of shoes was football boots. He didn't have any formal education, but they both extremely valued education. Mm-hmm. And so education for me, and mum was a teacher, was a very important thing. And mum and dad just gave me the door and I kind of kicked down and ran screaming through it.
0: And you're still running.
1: Yeah, and I love Narrandera. You know, I would go back and live in Narrandera, but it's a bit hot for me in my old age.
0: Yeah, you found Murrurundi. Don't worry about that. How did you find Murrurundi? And when was that? And what was it about this place that captured your heart?
1: Well, it was about 25, 26, 27 years ago. The house was always in the family. By the time we got to look at it, it was in an extended part of the family. Bobadil House was an interesting building in the sense that it was always given to the youngest unmarried daughter on the condition she looked after the parents. So it was the hardest job anyone probably ever earned was this house. And so at the end of each generation, the spinster, and she was a spinster, died and left the house back to the family. So the house kept going back and back and back. And ironically, Nellie and I don't have children, so the house will go back probably to the family. The house was in the family at this stage. It was a fourth cousin, I think, or something like that, and of Nellie's. And we were looking in Tasmania. The owner of the house, Trixie Kelleher, had died and her children wanted to sell. So we did a negotiation and we bought it from the family. They were ruthless negotiators, can I tell you? I paid the record price for a house in the Upper Hunter. So there was always, you know, I've always been in Scone and grew up there and went to the swimming pool there when I was a kid. And, you know, we never thought we'd end up in Murrurundi, but when the house came up, it was like, yeah, that makes just so much sense. And for many years, it was just a holiday house for us. And then probably 10 years ago, we started moving more permanently here. And now this is where I live.
0: That's where you call home now?
1: Yeah, absolutely.
0: Goodness. For a man who has many bases around the globe, that's quite something.
1: Yeah, it's just great to come back to. You know, I've got, you know, my life's here. I've got my dog. And, you know, I was sitting on the veranda 2 days ago and eight deer walked into my courtyard. Eight fawns. Like, they weren't scared of me. I don't get to hassle them. They just walked in, looked around. The dog didn't even get up and they just walked out again. And you go, oh, my God. And like yesterday I counted six bowerbirds on my tree eating my cat biscuits. When you live in the country, you start appreciating the environment more, because if you live in Sydney, you're in and out of a car, you're in and out of your apartment, your house, you're in and out of work. Whereas when I'm at Murrurundi, I'm actually in the garden because my work is in the garden. It's like the gallery's in the garden, the new kitchen's in the garden, the house is, you know, it's, you're in the environment. So I tend to pick up the birds and the echidnas and the deer. They're everywhere. I think that's really important, is it? You're in touch.
0: Yeah. Well, yeah, it sounds beautiful.
1: So it is beautiful.
0: In the extension to the gallery, were you looking for somewhere to establish a regional gallery, or did, by virtue of you having roots in Murrurundi, did you think, okay, maybe I'll open a gallery here? What was the sequence there?
1: Right. The sequence was, we bought the place and, you know, it is a wreck and it's still a wreck. It makes Beirut look glamorous on a good day. I mean, the house is literally falling apart around me. I've just got to get into the fact that we need a lot of money to do it up. But, you know, the reality is when we bought the house 25 years ago, I have to do stuff. I'm not a person who's going to play golf and retire. You know, I'd rather eat my left hand. But so the idea is, okay, if I'm going to live here, I've got to have a business. So the conundrum was, how do you build a big business in a small country town with the resources that I had? And it's taken me years, but we're getting there, and it's part of a network of galleries that I have. Yeah. But certainly the business side of here was, actually, it's really important that I do something in town. I'm just not here to retire or garden. I have to actually do something. So it was giving me something to do as much as anything.
0: Can I ask more about that? I have to do something. I have to do something for me, or were you thinking I have to do something for the community?
1: Oh, me. I'm too self-focused.

0: and honest.
1: Yes. But it was for me. It absolutely was for me. And I knew that the community, it would go out like a ripple in a pond. And it certainly has. But the reality is I'm too selfish. It was for me to give me something to do to kind of keep me engaged, to make a reason why I would live here when common sense says, you know, the big part of my business is the gallery in Sydney or the gallery in Berlin or the soon-to-be gallery in Los Angeles. You know, I have to make this important part of my operation or my colleagues look at me and say, what are you doing? You're wasting time.
0: You mentioned that it's rippling out. You started it for you. What do you think your gallery and cafe and garden have brought and contributing to the community in Murarundi?
1: Murarundi is a very open, thoughtful place. I think everyone in Murarundi allows everyone to be who they wish to be, and as long as you contribute to the community, that's it. You know, so I think there's an openness here, and there's often is an openness in very small country towns. As long as you work hard and do well for the community, help the community, you are accepted. So I think I've been part of that tapestry of change and acceptance. From my gallery being in town, a number of artists have come to town, a number of designers have come to town because they felt that from an outside they look in and go, well, he's there, it must be okay. And it was always okay, it's just that I'm there as well. You know, the community's always been accepting, so and open and, you know, welcoming, very welcoming. No, I think from me setting up and having the business that I do and the amplification and reach from Murarundi, it's given people who have looked from the outside in going, well, it must be okay, he's there. And I'm going, well, it's always been okay, that's why I'm here.
0: For small regional communities that are wondering how to stop the rot, how to survive, how to have a future, what do you reckon from your experience and the experience of your community, what does art and culture offer as an alternative, as a way of having a future?
1: Well, it certainly offers flavour, and people want flavour in their life. I mean, you look how many people will say to you things like, I really think Singapore's great, you know, it's really good for business, but I wouldn't want to live there, right? And that's probably very unfair on Singapore, but it's too sanitised. You know, when culture moves into town, when idiosyncratic, slightly weird people move in town, when you get, you know, keep Murarundi weird is a very important statement. When that flavour comes to town, it becomes interesting. And as soon as artists move in, coffee improves. You know, there's a really good cafe in town called Main Street Cafe. Fabulous, run by really good people, do a great job. You know, they're there because people appreciate it, and now they wouldn't have appreciated it when I was here 25 years ago. So, and the other thing is that to be successful, I think, and live in a small country town like a lot of my friends that do here, they have a foot somewhere else. I'm probably 1 week a month traveling somewhere else. Jason Moen's going on tours to Georgia or going to Egypt or Greece, you know. Gina has work in Sydney as well. People are having a foot out of a community and a foot in the community enriches the foot in the community because it keeps that flavour and that flow alive.
0: That's a beautiful way of putting it. And now we know why Murarundi has good coffee. You're all there. From your time in Murarundi and how that time has changed, how has that changed you, changed your perspective on what you do, how you even look at art, and encourage others to look at art?
1: A classic example is I have a bigger social life here than I do anywhere near Sydney because I can come here on the weekend. Yesterday I was speaking to some really interesting people. I mean, people travel through and come, and if you have a conversation with them, you can meet the most extraordinary people. So actually being in Murarundi and doing what I do keeps me very engaged with a really complex and interesting world because the most extraordinary people can come. I mean, I remember a couple of years ago, Siguni Weaver was in town for about 6 or 7 months, and she came every 3 or 4 days a week. And it's like, you know, people can come. It's like a magnetic attraction. So,
0: Siguni Weaver was in Murarundi for six or seven months.
1: Yeah, she filmed a film out here.
0: Oh, okay.
1: And her husband Jim and their daughter came 4 days, 4 days a week, and she did it for months and months and months. And that kind of, it's just this kind of magnetic attraction of people that you can just stay here, and I can sit in my own coffee shop basically and meet the most extraordinary amount of people, really interesting people. And I think that's changed me as someone who's a very adamant person, is a bit of a bulldozer, who's on the spectrum, who can be over-focused, can be brutally rude, as those kind of people. It's kind of softened me probably, I've kind of been forced to engage with people through food and beverage and hospitality, which I wouldn't do with just literally going through the art world. I can do a lot of stuff behind people, but here I'm in front of people.
0: Well, Mararundi has been good for you, and you've been good for Mararundi. Quite a good match.
1: Yeah. Well, it is what it is, and hopefully it goes on for many, many more years. But Mararundi is changing. I really like the fact that there's a lot of building going on in town, because a lot of these small country towns, 25 years ago, a lot of people bought in Mararundi because it was cheap. But they bought here because they didn't have much money. And then, of course, they bought somewhere cheap and they can't do anything. And so the place just kind of languished. Now people are coming to town with outside capital and they're building interesting houses because the housing stock here has been let go for a long time. And, it's great to see builders in town. It's great to see young families coming to town. It's great to see, it's not just artists, it's actually whole families, it's retirees, but they're coming with money, and that's actually not a bad thing.
0: No, indeed. Michael Reed, wonderful yarning with you to hear your perspective and to share your take on the world. Thanks so much for being what you are and how you do it, and it's been a joy yarning with you, mate.
1: Thank you very much, and have a wonderful, wonderful weekend.
0: You too. Enjoy Mararundi.
1: I will. Bye.
0: Bye-bye. Michael Reed, if you've been to Mararundi, chances are you've stopped there at the gallery. If you have a view on any of that, what he's saying about the community and what a small community does in helping us broaden who we are, let me know. 0487 99 1233. What you could tell there, Michael is a brilliant storyteller. And storytelling is what we're going to talk about next. How you can tell your story and why you should do it now. That's next.

0: Named after and inspired by a TV show, Spicks and Specks. Might have been the other way around. That's the Bee Gees with their 1960s hit, and one of the first places Spicks and Specks was played by those three gentlemen was right here in Newcastle at Civic Park at a concert. If you want to know all about that, local rock historian Rick Poynton, you can read about it in his book. It's quite the tale. It is 24 to 10 here on 1233 ABC Newcastle and ABC Upper Hunter. You're with Scott Bevan. Good morning to you. Thanks so much for your company. And thank you, Anne, for your text. All about chips. You have never tasted hot chips like they were in 1970. Angel's Takeaway, which I presume was in Murrurundi, since we were speaking to Michael Reed from Murrurundi. Angel's Takeaway hot chips. And what was so good about them? Up next, storytelling, the power of storytelling. And why now is the time to tell your story. That's next.
1: We challenge you to step up and be a change maker.
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0: Now, one day, someone will tell your story. And what will they say? It's a powerful question, isn't it? And this is the topic of a special conversation with Emma Rossi. Emma's a former broadcaster, a TV person who I have memories of, and she's now, and what a title this is and what a job she does. She is the Biography Services Manager at St. Vincent's Sacred Heart Hospital in the heart of Sydney. So Emma also has a deep connection to the Hunter, and in particular to Dungog, where she'll be next weekend at the James Theatre sharing how her experience of storytelling can help us live not just a good life, but to talk about it, to tell the stories of it. And in the process, I guess, and this sounds almost like a paradox, to prepare for a good death. I wonder what that means. This person can tell us. Emma Rossi joins us. Emma, good morning to you.
4: Morning, Scott. Great to be here.
0: Yeah, lovely to yarn with you again after all these years.
4: Exactly. You and I have crossed, we have crossed paths a few times, and I've very much admired what you do.
0: Oh, well, that's very kind. I'm very much looking forward to learning more about what you're doing now with this really important work of being a biography services manager. To you, story, simple word, but it contains so much power. What makes a story so powerful?
4: Scott, from the very first time that our parents might have read us a story, once upon a time, stories are the way that we pass wisdom and knowledge through the generations, and they're also a way that we make sense of what's happening in our lives. And we'll talk a lot about biography services, but one of the things about them is that it enables somebody to make sense of what they're going through. And that reflective nature of saying, okay, I have come to a deeper understanding. And that makes us a better person. So there's a lot of wins about this.
0: Yeah, indeed. Given the power of and the importance of story then, as you've just pointed out, and that they're entwined around our lives, why are we so bad? Why are we so reticent at telling our own stories?
4: Well, that's a great question. And one of the theories around it is that we're worried about what others will make of it. And so that's one of the things that we say to our clients. So they're patients of St. Vincent's Hospital, but clients of the biography service, is if you have an audience in mind, that's fine, but actually you don't need to write this for anybody else except for yourself. And we're bad at telling stories because we're worried about what somebody else will make of us, whether they will think that we're not very interesting, that we don't really have a story to tell. And one of the sort of issues that we find is that a lot of women in particular say, oh, my story's not very interesting. Most of our clients are obviously of a particular generation. And they're saying, I didn't do very much. I've mostly been a housewife all my life. And we might sort of interrogate that a little bit and say, but didn't you just say to me that when you were 19, you took a ship over to England and then you walked across Africa? And they're like, oh, yeah, I did do that. You know, I have done some interesting trips. And actually, I did look after my aging parents for the last few decades of their lives. And so their contribution might be something that they're not aware of until they've got somebody in front of them that says, I want to hear about this. This is fascinating, or this resonates with me. And this is one of the things that we find, is it's a win-win-win for everybody involved in telling your story, because the patient or the client comes to a level of self-understanding, and also discovers meaning and purpose, which is critical to the process. But the clinicians love it because they see an uptick in the well-being of their patient. For example, a gentleman last week, you know, he put on his tie and his coat, and he had some photos there, and he was ready with a pot of tea for when the biographer arrived.
0: They're so chuffed.
4: It's just the best thing.
0: How did this come to be? How did the hospital come to create this biography services to get people to tell their story, particularly at probably a very vulnerable time in their lives, some at end of life?
4: Yes, exactly. And it is actually because we are in the palliative care unit of St. Vincent's. And so people are arguably at the most vulnerable point in their life, where they have a life-limiting illness and they're staring death in the face, essentially. So about some years ago, I want to say a couple of decades ago, a hospice in New Zealand, a doctor there recognised how important narrative was, so that people that are in the hospice, for example, have a story. They're not there in their diminished roles necessarily. They have a background. They take great care in the way that they present themselves. They may have been an artist or a journalist or, you know, a business person. And so this doctor recognised how important it was for those stories to be shared. It also gives the nurses something to talk about when they come into the room. You know, Scott, how are you today? Did you hear that story or read that story? You know, and so they can engage with them and see them beyond their medical condition. And then St. Vincent started up about 14 years ago with a couple of very committed volunteers who then ended up getting paid for doing it. But the volunteer, we're volunteer managers, so we have about 30 volunteers, active volunteers on that we can ask if they're available to take on a biography. And there's no cost to the patient client, which is really fantastic.
0: That's beautiful. And in talking about a life lived, how does that help prepare someone for their life coming to an end? How does that help create, to use the term I used before, a good death?
4: Yeah, so one of the things that we might hear from gentlemen of a particular age, for example, is I really spent a lot of time in my work and I travelled a lot. And if I had my time again, perhaps I wouldn't have structured my life quite like that. Mm. But at the time, it was expected that men were the provider, and that's what they did. They put everything into their careers. And, you know, we had a gentleman that say, I'm sorry to his children. I'm sorry that I did that. But and there's an atonement element of that. When kids are reading it, they're going, oh, wow, you know. They've just – so there's a impact on the legacy aspect of it that it makes people understand about why their parents may have done certain things. Yeah. Or, you know, why didn't mum go and get a job? Well, because she had to leave the public service when she was married or pregnant or whatever. And these opportunities that are available to our children now and were not available necessarily to that generation. And then they can also say, you know, I had a terrible time with mental health, for example, after I gave birth to my baby. And but I survived that and my baby survived that, and not only that, thrived, never hurt the baby, but I have an element of resilience that has helped me. And you know, to know yourself as being somebody that's resilient or that has volunteered. It might be somebody that has looked after the local netball group for 30 decades and what a service they've given to their community. We see a lot of that in rural and regional Australia where the donation, which they wouldn't even call it that, they're just helping out a mate when somebody's property has been destroyed by fire or flood. You know, that you've got a very strong community in the Upper Hunter. I know it very well. And that's what they do. They come with food, they provide shelter, they provide help in rebuilding fences.
0: And they've got stories to tell. And they have the opportunity next weekend. You're hosting this event at the James Theatre, the beautiful James Theatre, next Saturday as part of the Illuminating Women series. It's called The Stories We Leave Behind. With that in mind, how do you translate all that you've just told us that you employ there at the hospital into the James Theatre to get people to tell their story?
4: I suppose it's a bit of a case of just do it. If you have an opportunity to take the story of your ageing parents, or you just say to somebody, could you please record my story, or even have a go yourself at writing your story, you can just write it down in pen and paper and not worry about who's going to read it. But also that self-reflection is so therapeutic, really, and will lead you toward a greater death, because it's a spiritual encounter to uncover what your meaning and purpose is in life.
0: That's beautiful. And so it's on between 2 and 3 next Saturday. Who do you encourage to come along and engage in the storytelling in the talk?
4: Oh, it's open to everybody. Okay. And we would love people to come. There's great cafes for lunch if they wanted to come early, and Fab's pubs. Oh, it's, of course, being CWA, there will be an afternoon tea, Scott. And I am very much looking forward to that.
0: And Emma, you know Dungog well, don't you? You're up here quite a bit.
4: I'm up there a lot, and my sister and her husband have a property there. And
0: beautiful.
4: In fact, I was mustering a few months ago, and unfortunately, I had an incident with the horse I was riding and had a couple of broken bones, but
0: oh.
4: I'm all good.
0: Well, there's a story for another time. Hey, it's lovely to yarn with you again. Congratulations on what you do, and pointing out there's no such thing as a boring story, but we can all learn to embrace how to tell that story. We're told in life, write your own story. The fact that you get to then tell it, what a gift for all of us. And thank you for unwrapping that gift for us and being part of The Stories We Leave Behind at the James Theatre next Saturday.
4: Thanks, Scott.
0: Good on you. Take care.
4: Bye now.
0: Makes a lot of sense, doesn't it? Some wonderful things that Emma was saying there. So that's next Saturday, 2 to 3 at the James Theatre in Dungog, The Stories We Leave Behind. Up next, we find out about a player who's designed a jersey and he's wearing it in celebration of NAIDOC Week. That's next.

0: What a song. The Temptations, My Girl, at 9 minutes to 10 here on 1233 ABC Newcastle and ABC Upper Hunter. Thanks so much for your company through your Saturday morning. Now, as a player for the Macquarie Scorpions rugby league team, Kendall Fay is doing more than wear his heart on his sleeve when he pulls on the jersey this week. Kendall is also wearing his own design. For Kendall is not only a back for the team, mighty fine player, the proud Wiradjuri man has created the artwork on the Scorpions jersey for the club's Indigenous round in the Newcastle Rugby League competition. He's due to play later today in first grade, but Kendall has taken time out to speak with us here. Kendall Fay, good morning to you.
1: Morning, Scott. How's it going?
0: Very well, mate. Thank you for making time on a game day. Much appreciated.
1: I appreciate the time.
0: How did you come to design the jersey for the Macquarie Scorpions?
1: A lot of thought went into this jersey. I just really wanted to just get the impact of what the community has for Macquarie Scorpions. I know it hasn't been quite the year that we've wanted, but the community, they still show up. So I just wanted to try and give back to them and give back to what we should owe them. So I've just incorporated a lot of meaning back from coming together, and that's staff, players, volunteers, everyone that has a huge role or impact within Macquarie Scorpions. I've just tried to incorporate that into the jersey with a range of symbols and colours as well.
0: Fantastic. Tell us about the design and what you have incorporated.
1: Yeah, so it's I've used a range of colours, like, for instance, the ochre and the gold. So I've used that to just use the symbol of earth and Mother Nature, so, and like, will our country that we always walk on today. I've used that for them ones, and then the symbols, I've used yarning circles and symbols around the yarning circles for the volunteers and for the players that are either in the club today or the ones that have worn the jersey in past times as well. Just felt like we've got a pretty proud history at Macquarie Scorpions, so I wanted to make sure that there's a path that goes along and joins up to the yarning circle. So that's their journey, and that's the journey that they've walked before us and what they've done for the club. So that's me paying respect to them. And then I've used black as just a symbol for our people, so Aboriginal people, and white's a big one for me. That's just the unity and resilience of the Macquarie Scorpions. So, and that's what we've just been showing over the last couple of weeks, which is a good turn for us.
0: That's terrific that you've brought in so much and so many into your design there. What was the reaction of your teammates when they saw the jersey?
1: Yeah, I tried to get them involved, but they didn't really want to. They left it all up to me, so the pressure was on. But the reaction of when they saw it in person, that was just like a very big heartwarming to myself, and shows the effort that I did put in, that it's paid off. And all the boys like really enjoyed it, and you can tell they enjoyed playing in it because we got the win, which is good.
0: You did. You beat Central Charlestown.
1: Yes, Central is always a very tough match against them. It doesn't matter where you play them or what day you play them on. It's always a tough match against them. So it was good. Basically everything that I put into the jersey, I felt like it actually went into the players and we used it on the field, which was good.
0: And are you wearing the jerseys today against, I think it's Currie you're playing today. You're wearing the jerseys again today?
1: We'll be wearing them against the entrance to the back end of the year. It's going to be their Indigenous round, so they've asked us to wear them again for that round. To be honest, if it was my decision, we'd be wearing them for the rest of the year. It might help us get the wins for the rest of the year. But and again, it's another privilege just to be able to wear them for another game. It makes it a bit special occasion again.
0: Kendall, how long have you been designing and creating art?
1: Yeah, I've always been a bit of a artsy person. I've always wanted to draw and paint, but I feel like over the last few years that I've actually felt a bit of a connection to not only my culture but Aboriginal art, especially my nan was a great artist, and she it just amazed me the work that she could create, and I'm not quite up to that level yet, but I've just every day it's just a privilege to be able to actually use my culture and paint what I feel and what I see as well. So yeah, it's been evolving over the last few years, and I've had the privilege of actually putting my art into a few schools, Acadia Vale Public there. I've helped out with a bit of signs and polo shirts, and a few more preschools as well that they've asked me to help with some sports shirts.
0: That's fantastic. You are spreading the word. And finally, how do you think you'll go today? How will the team go today?
1: Yeah, I think we've definitely turned a corner. That win was very much due. We were close a couple of times in terms of putting in a couple of good first half efforts, but last week was just the sign of actually putting an 80-minute performance in. So I feel like these next few, the rest of the games are all very winnable for us, but we'll just take it one game at a time. So Curry's always another tough match against them. It doesn't matter. Yeah, again, doesn't matter where you play him or what day you play them on. It's always going to be a bit of a grudge match against them. So look forward to playing again at home, which will be nice, bit of a home field advantage. So hopefully, again, the community can get around us and we can get another win.
0: Well, even if you're not physically wearing the jersey, perhaps the power of the jersey will run onto the field with you today and help bring about a win against the Curry Curry Bulldogs. But Kendall, congratulations on what you've created, not just in the design, but in that sense of community and bringing us all in. It's fantastic. And all the best for today, mate.
1: Thanks, Scott. Thanks again for the time.
0: Not at all. What position are you today, by the way?
1: I'll be warming up the bench to start with, but I'll be coming off and playing a bit of hooker. So I think,
0: oh, you're hooker today.
1: Yeah. It's just man of many positions at the moment. So, but yeah, we'll see how that one goes.
0: Man of many positions, man of many talents. No doubt about you. Good on you.
1: Thanks, Scott. Cheers.
0: See you later. Kendall Fay there. Not just a player for the Macquarie Scorpions, but designer of the Indigenous Round jersey. And it's fantastic if you get a chance to see it. And by the sound of it, you'll get to see it later on in the year when they play against the entrance, he was saying. Mind you can head out there today to Toronto and see them play against Curry Curry. All the best to both teams. Coming up to 10 o'clock, and after 10 o'clock, we have got some fantastic music coming in. Like this. That's Don Moore. He's next.
2: Gavin Coote with ABC News. Detectives are examining a crime scene in Sydney's southwest after an elderly man was found with head injuries. Tony Ibrahim reports.
3: Neighbours say the man, in his mid-70s, tries to stay fit by routinely taking morning walks near his home in Yennora. But just before 5 o'clock, police say he was found in the middle of a street with a head injury. A doctor and intensive care paramedics treated him on site before he was taken by ambulance to Westmead Hospital in a critical condition. Detectives are still trying to figure out how he came to sustain his injuries. Police are expected to provide an update later today.
2: Five teenagers have been injured.